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1: You're listening to Tectonic, a production of WFMU in Jersey City, New Jersey. Tectonic covers our shift to a digital future, exploring technology, how it affects us, and what we can do about it. And now, today's episode. Hey, everybody. Welcome to another episode of Tectonic. My name is Mark Hurst. I'll be your host for the next hour. Thanks so much for joining. I've got a expulsion of rage to bring to you today, but I hope it's somewhat, if not cathartic, at least a little bit entertaining. The name of the show is Let's All Ridicule AI. But I mean that. I'm going to ridicule AI. I'm going to play some audio of some other people ridiculing AI, including some people who you might not expect to be the ones ridiculing AI, but they're going to be included. And I invite you to join in as well. If you can think of some way to ridicule AI from where you're sitting or standing or driving or walking or wherever you are, please join in. As I said, the title of the show is Let's All Ridicule AI. Because we're at a point, friends, where the rhetoric and the outsized claims about AI, what it is and what it can do and what it's going to bring us, are so unbelievably insane that really the only rational response, the only reasonable response, is to bring it back at them in the form of ridicule. I mean, we can't talk sense into this kind of conversation. Ridicule is, as I said, it's cathartic. It makes you feel better when you let go of some of this rage in this form. And I'm going to play you some examples, and I'm hoping that this will inspire you to ridicule AI in your own ways. And I want to say at the outset, someone's probably sitting out there saying, "Boy, this guy hates AI. What are you against all AI? What are you? You're anti all technology or something?" First time listening to the show? No, that is not my attitude at all. I don't think it is. And in fact, I already did an episode not that long ago called When Is It Okay to Use AI? I did a whole show about how I use AI on occasion and how other people choose to use AI. And the basic message was, if you find it super helpful for you, I'm not judging. You know, you make your own decisions with technology. I'm making my own decisions. And I have found some very limited use cases for AI in its present form that I'll use occasionally. But it really has nothing to do with the bananas claims that are made about what's happening in this technology, that these companies, AI companies and big tech companies, have now bolted onto our economy. Basically, the entire global economy revolves around the fortunes of eight dudes on the West Coast. I'm talking outside the Chinese and Russian internets, I guess, but for those within the thrall of the American imperial economy and AI economy, it's those same eight dudes making these claims and trying to keep the bubble continually inflated. And that's what I want to puncture. I mean, whenever there's someone or something that has a grossly inflated sense of importance to the world, they're just crying out for that giant gas bag to be punctured, and that's what we're going to be doing today. If you want links to the various audio files, there's some videos I'm taking audio from that I'm going to be playing, go to the Tectonic website. It's tectonic.fm, T-E-C-H, tonic.fm. And again, the name of the show is Let's All Ridicule AI. Why don't we start with one? This is from some account. I could have looked up her name, possibly. I don't know, but I think her account is called Worst Girlfriend. And she did this good impression. It's less than a minute of the AI companies. When people ask, Can we see exactly what it is that you're claiming can do all of these things?

0: and they never want anyone to look behind the curtain. And so this is how Worst Girlfriend puts it.
1: It's evil. No, you can't see it. It's not ready. But when it is, it's gonna kill everybody. I have more money. Smarter than anybody I've ever met. Like, even my mom. You can't even comprehend what it can do with its cunning mind. It could, I don't know, persuade a scientist to make a mega bacteria or something. I don't know.
2: Does that sound like a believable way that it's gonna kill us, or should I come up with something else?
1: It could do something so fucked up, like... I don't even know. No, you can't see it. I already told you. It's so evil that we need to regulate it. Yeah, we need to regulate it because it's so evil. We don't need the government to bail us out or anything. We're gonna make good on our investment promises after the government gets involved and makes it so we don't have to do that anymore. But don't. We're gonna don't. Just trust me, dude. You don't want to see it, so stop asking.
0: Yeah, so stop asking if you can see it. And the video, I think, well explains or well exhibits this... this crazy disjunction between the rhetoric of the benefits and the risks. And so the same guys, the same AI oligarchs will say, oh, well, the PDUM, my PDUM, that is to say my my probability that AI is going to kill us all, I think is about 15%, as though they're making some oracles of wisdom that they're handing down to the rest of us, when of course that means absolutely nothing. But they go in the media and they say very seriously that this technology that they have may kill us all. At the same time, they're saying things like, but also it's going to cure cancer. You know, it could kill us all, or it could cure cancer. In fact, it's going to cure cancer, and it's also and. No joke, some of the oligarchs are making this claim. It's going to solve climate change. And you have to look at some of these claims. Like the climate change claim, really, so first, it may kill us all. But second, it's going to solve climate change. So already this makes no sense whatsoever. But if we can just dig into that second claim, this is going to solve climate change. In order to solve climate change, you're installing thousands of data centers around the country and around the world that are sucking down the groundwater, the electricity, and where power grids don't have enough power, you're plugging in gas turbines that are polluting the air, often in vulnerable neighborhoods, leading to higher rates of asthma and cancer. But yes, explain to me how that cures disease and how all of the pollution and the incredibly large carbon footprint are solving climate change. Please explain. These guys, either they have no idea what they're talking about, or they are maliciously lying to us, or maybe a little of both, I'm not sure. But that makes it all the more interesting when every couple of months you hear this whistleblower, someone leaves one of these AI companies and they say, I just can't take it anymore because they're doing things, again, like the audio we just heard. I can't tell you what it is, but it's so evil and we're all going to die. And I saw things that you wouldn't want to see. And so I had to leave my job because I'm so noble. And I thought Vinnie Thomas did a really good job of ridiculing that particular whistleblower's speech. Here is Vinnie Thomas.
3: Hello, my name is Vinnie Thomas, and I just quit my job at the Boiling People Alive factory after it became abundantly clear that this technology could be used to boil people alive. I spent over 5 years as a product designer at the Boiling People Alive factory. I designed the big pots that we would use to boil people alive. However, as I was developing the big pots, it became abundantly clear that they could be used to boil people alive. In fact, I would say there is a greater than 10% chance that we will all fit in the big pots I designed and will be boiled alive. And I just wanted to get on here and let you all know that ultimately, if someone doesn't get in there and start drilling holes in the pots, we're all going to be soup. Our CEO is a strange gay man.
0: Okay, so that was Vinnie Thomas, an ex-employee of the Boiling People Alive factory, and I thought that communicated it well. Someone has made his or her career at one of these giant AI companies, been paid very, very well, and they come out and they say, you'll never guess what I discovered. This company is unethical. And you have to look at that and you go, was that not clear? Did you not read any news stories. You didn't read any articles. You didn't read any profiles of the leadership or the past behavior, the track record of this company. You didn't read any books criticizing, you know, books by authors who are not in the pay of these companies, who are actually telling the truth about what's happening. You weren't informed about any of this before you went and accepted the job at the Boiling People Alive factory. And now you want us to think it was a surprise at the Boiling People Alive factory that they were actually, they might boil people alive. Anyway, you heard the story. There are other companies, of course. It's not just the AI companies that are getting in on the AI boom. There are also defense contractors. And let me just say, first of all, that much of Silicon Valley is turning into defense contractors, making AI-enabled systems of drones and weapon systems and supply chain management, and who knows what else. AI is through everything. And, of course, it goes to defense because that's where the biggest budgets are. And so one of the defense contractors that's been around for a long time is Lockheed Martin, and a guy named Robert Pins put together this helpful advertisement by Lockheed Martin about their activity. Why don't you take a listen to this?
4: Here at Lockheed Martin, we're always looking toward the future. But with the growing threat of climate change, that future is far from guaranteed. That's why we're teaming up with Raytheon, Northrop Grumman, Palantir, and countless other industry leaders to reduce carbon emissions worldwide. Together, we are the Environmental Vanguard Initiative League. We'll combat anthropogenic climate change by targeting and eliminating its source. With our advanced military technology, we'll track carbon footprints, leading to carbon capture and eventual carbon torture and carbon execution. Despite using our best technologies, like Peacekeeper missiles, Gentle Reminder tactical warheads, or community outreach airstrikes, modern warfare itself produces emissions. That's why we at EVIL promise to plant one tree for every Geneva Convention violation. Now that's a lot of trees. We'll also prioritize working with developing nations and impoverished communities. To the minority communities around the world, let it be known that we see you. Primarily with thermal imaging, we're proud of the future we're building, but we know our past has raised some questions. You may have heard that our technology directly causes civilian harm, that we profit from war, or that we disregard human rights. And to that we say, pretty cool, huh? Lockheed Martin, sometimes you need to see red to go green.
0: All right. Thank you, Robert Pins, for that ad from Lockheed Martin. And I guess you caught that the consortium that they're so proudly a part of has the acronym EVIL. And my favorite line in that was to the vulnerable, I forget the exact wording, but it's something like, to the vulnerable populations around the world, we want you to know we see you primarily through thermal imaging. And that just shows you and reminds you that the defense contractors and the AI companies, they are building all of this on a foundation of surveillance. Not simply with the goal of being creepy. I've said this before, the reason for surveillance is control. And whether you are building a defense system, you know, some drone swarm or some other military platform, or if you're designing some other kind of government system or some corporate addictive social media app, all of it depends on control, the control of the users, the citizens, the populations that you're deploying this platform towards. And so that's why anytime I see a new AI platform rolled out, I always look for, where's the surveillance? Because there has to be a surveillance layer somewhere. And I have a few examples of this. I may pick up this thread later in the show. But I want you to keep an eye out for this, that when AI deploys, look for the surveillance and vice versa. When you see a surveillance platform proliferating and metastasizing somewhere in your community, in your workplace, somewhere else in your travels. When you see a surveillance system metastasizing, look for where the AI layer is being added. Because where there's surveillance, AI has to be added today. And just as where there's AI, you can rely on it being built on a foundation of surveillance. They go hand in hand today. And that was that's probably a good setup for this next clip. Let me set a little bit of context. I've told you before on the show, I went to college at MIT in Cambridge, Mass. I enjoyed my time there. And so I always keep an eye out for what's happening at MIT. And I've been sorry to see both that MIT has been hit with the research budget cuts brought on by the current occupant of the White House, but also that the administration seems to have chosen to deploy some of the remaining budget towards surveillance and AI and has cut some other vital parts of the budget. For example, I was very sorry to see several months ago that the news that several of MIT's campus libraries are going to be shut down. And I remember visiting some of these libraries as a student and just being awed by the not only by the resources inside the library, but in some cases the architecture of the space. There was a library under the Great Dome at MIT called Barker Library that I always loved going in. Well, Barker's going to be shut down. So I was interested to see, I just saw one passing mention of this letter, this faculty letter, and I wanted to read you this because it catches us up on what's happening with AI and surveillance. Yes, it's on the MIT campus, but I'm using this as an example that you can apply in other cases as well. If you work for a school or a university, maybe you see this happening. As I said, maybe it's happening elsewhere in your community. You can keep an eye out for it. This is a faculty letter that is called "How We Learned to Stop Worrying and Love Campus Surveillance." This was written by five different co-authors, and it was published in the MIT Faculty Newsletter, September-October 2026. And I want you to know I edited this down for length, so we're only going to be hearing about half of the letter. There was more there, and it goes into some specific policy issues on the MIT campus that I didn't get into. But as for the AI and surveillance, I thought the letter communicates it very clearly what the risks are. So we're going to hear this. It's one of my dramatic readings. And if you want a link to read the entire letter, it's on the Tectonic website, techtonic.fm, on today's episode page, Let's All Ridicule Surveillance. Let's go ahead now and listen to this MIT faculty letter. Here it is. How We Learned to Stop Worrying and Love Campus Surveillance, published in the MIT Faculty Newsletter, September-October 2026, by Catherine D'Ignazio, Mara Gubar, Tanalis Padilla, Dwai Banerjee, and Kare Karahalios. If you weren't on campus this summer, then something you didn't see, perhaps by design, was the installation of hundreds of small eyeball-shaped surveillance cameras. Building one alone now has 6 to 7 cameras per floor, and the tech has reported on the locations of more than 500 others. Cameras point towards faculty members' offices and bathroom entrances. Some are so close to faculty offices that their microphones could reasonably be expected to pick up and record what is said in those rooms. It turns out that MIT is exploring adding AI capabilities provided by Ambient.ai. This could make searching for any particular person a snap. You could just type in, "Show me all footage of the curly-haired chemistry colleague going to the bathroom." In the May 2026 Institute faculty meeting, the MIT administration acknowledged that they have already tested AI capacities on our campus without our knowledge or consent. Some of our colleagues don't like these new surveillance cameras. They say they are intrusive. They say they don't want their movements, conversations, and bathroom rhythms monitored. They say that campus culture has become increasingly repressive, stifling speech and chilling protest. They say that the mere possibility of AI tracking sets into motion the panopticon effect, whereby constant yet unverifiable surveillance leads us to anxiously alter our own behavior because someone could be tracking us at any moment. They say that more surveillance doesn't equal more safety. They say that governments with a penchant for authoritarianism could enlist the information for broad-based repression. They say that facial detection and recognition systems have well-documented gender and racial biases. They say that it's a waste of money. We do not agree with these annoying colleagues who are causing trouble for our benevolent Big Brother tech administrators. For this reason, we are writing to let the community know about our new arts initiative. The initiative to beautify the AI-capable surveillance benevolently installed by our administrator overseers and the MIT Corporation in collaboration with Big Brother tech companies. For a handy acronym, you can refer to our project as the IBEZBAMCORPBIC initiative. The goal of the IBEZBAMCORPBIC initiative is to beautify every single AI-capable camera on our campus as an indicator of our support and love for the campus surveillance now bestowed upon us from up high. To beautify the cameras, we are sticking luxurious gems of many colors on each and every camera. The gems are removable in case someone doesn't like them, but we frankly cannot imagine who might dispute the aesthetic appeal of bedazzled surveillance cameras. The IBEZBAMCORPBIC initiative started in August 2026 and will continue for as long as there are naked, AI-capable surveillance cameras waiting for bedazzlement. Each gem that we place on an AI-capable surveillance camera is an indicator of our admiring appreciation for Big Brother technology. At a time of austerity and belt tightening, the MIT administration loves us enough to spend millions of dollars to watch over us as closely as if we were maximum security prison inmates or bugs under microscopes. For that reason, we, the co-authors, are paying for the luxurious gemstones out of our own pockets. No need to thank us. We do it because we love the Institute and we know that these are hard times. The choices the MIT administration has made during these trying circumstances are so inspiring. They align perfectly with our core values. For example, deep funding cuts to the MIT libraries have set into motion a plan to cancel our subscriptions to over 700 academic journals integral to our research and teaching. But who needs journals when you have Grok and Instagram? The tiresomely old-school cost of supporting scholarship and pedagogy is so dull compared to the exciting opportunity of an ambient.ai contract that will empower the tracking potential of our 500 new surveillance cameras. We are also glad that the administration only consulted a handful of staff and faculty, we are pretty sure it was five, before transforming our campus into an AI-capable panopticon. This was exactly the correct number of people, each with exactly the correct viewpoint on the issue, which is that, to be safer, we should always have more cameras and cops. This is always the right recipe. There is definitely no scholarship or first-person experience that contradicts this. Thank goodness the administration did not broaden its initial decision-making process to hear from its own faculty who study AI, nor to consult with international students and scholars, undocumented people, survivors of intimate partner violence and stalking, trans and non-binary people, and communities of color. Those perspectives definitely do not matter, and the five people who were consulted do indeed know exactly what to do. AI-capable cameras everywhere. Do you feel proud to be involved in the capitalist project of improving ambient.ai's services and enriching surveillance for all people everywhere? If so, there are hundreds of white plastic eyelids out there awaiting artistic adornment to enhance their visibility, even as they enhance ours. In sum, we thank our glorious administration for their brilliant technical solution to a social problem. This is how it should be, because all social and political problems definitely have a technical solution. And usually, we just need to pay for something involving AI rather than have an open discussion as a community. What a waste of time that would be. Thank you, glorious MIT administration and glorious MIT Corporation, for knowing what is in our best interests. And again, that was the MIT faculty newsletter with the letter from five co-authors called How We Learned to Stop Worrying and Love Campus Surveillance. If you're just joining us, by the way, you are listening to Tectonic. My name is Mark Hurst. I'm your host. And we're about halfway through the show. If you want links to the various audio files and videos and things that I'm playing, you can find them on the Tectonic website, which is tectonic.fm, T-E-C-H, tonic.fm. Our theme today is Let's All Ridicule AI. And I think you heard a really good example there in that faculty newsletter. Of course, it's, as the phrase goes, dripping with sarcasm, as they're saying, thank you, glorious MIT, for acting in our best interests. And, you know, I'm sure some people reading that maybe on the receiving end might think, well, boy, that's not very nice. That's not very polite. But this is the thing. We're at a stage right now where, in order to break through the clutter and to be heard, I think we do have to rely on things like ridicule and sarcasm to raise our voices in a way that gets attention. I mean, it would be wonderful if we lived in a society that was still able to have a nuanced discussion, if we still had people who were able to read a full two pages of text that bring out a nuanced argument and develop a line of thinking. But I think where we are right now is that we have this threat from AI. AI is de-skilling and decreasing the attention spans of the entire world. And so letters like this from these MIT faculty members using sarcasm and humor to ridicule the plans of the administration, the budgeting of the administration, is the right way to go. I really applaud them for what they're doing. And you did see what's happening with that budget. I mean, if you're wondering, why did some of those MIT libraries shut down? Well, I'm not on the budgeting committee myself, but I'll just make two observations. Number one, the libraries were being shut down, and as they said, over 700 journals unsubscribed. This is at MIT, unsubscribing to 700 academic journals. And observation number two, they apparently paid plenty of money to Ambient AI and whatever company provided the 500 surveillance cameras, and probably growing, that are all over the campus, including on the hallways where the faculty members work and do the research. And as the letter pointed out, the surveillance is now in view of the bathroom door. And so if I bring this back to my earlier observation, AI and surveillance going hand in hand, I don't know if you caught this comment, but with this combination of surveillance cameras being watched and analyzed by AI algorithms, one of the watchers, we're not sure who that is who has access to this, but one of the watchers could put in a natural language search, show me every time that a curly-haired colleague from the chemistry department went to the bathroom or went to her office or where else did she go on campus. It's the same sort of risk, the same sort of threat that we've seen all across the country with license plate surveillance cameras from Flock and Axon and other companies, where police departments, there have been so many incidents of police officers using those surveillance and AI combinations as stalking platforms to stalk their ex or to stalk someone who they've just took an interest in. And now the MIT administration is spending who knows how much money in order to install a similar system on the campus. Why? Because why? Because surveillance and AI make us safe? I don't understand. How did higher education, MIT and other universities combined, how did higher education survive the first, I don't know, when did Oxford start up in the 1200s or something? So let's call it, I don't know, 800 years of higher education before AI came out and surveillance cameras. How did, for centuries, how did higher education survive with all of the safety problems of a campus not monitored by an AI cancer? There's no reason given except that this is the new thing and everyone needs to be submitted to the AI surveillance camera, and this is what we're doing. Meantime, the libraries close and the journals are unsubscribed to. So again, I'm using the MIT. I'm certainly not doing this to pick on MIT. I'm using this as an example of what I suspect is happening all across higher education and across, you know, high schools, middle schools, all through K to 12, that AI and surveillance are sucking up the budget that could have been used for, as the letter said, the dull things of teaching, pedagogy, and lesson plan prep, and tutoring, and better physical plant. All of those dull things that don't involve AI, those could have gotten the money, but they didn't. And now we're seeing libraries close and journals go away. But look, at least they have Grok and Instagram, right, as the letter said. So I like that letter, and I think it's worth reflecting on. But let's move on, shall we? I told you at the beginning of the show, let's all ridicule AI, that I'm going to ridicule AI. There's some journalists or comedians are going to ridicule AI. I hope you'll ridicule AI. But there is one other group that's getting in on the fun unwittingly, a group you wouldn't initially expect to be getting in on ridiculing AI, but they are. The tech oligarchs and AI companies themselves are getting in on the fun of ridiculing AI. In the things that they say, they are unintentionally hilarious and or disturbing, maybe both, some weird combination of that. Let me play an example. One of the people who always comes up when we talk about AI and surveillance and everything that's happening is Peter Thiel. And Peter Thiel recently got an award from a German media conglomerate called Axel Springer, and he said something very interesting. I'm going to hold off on playing this because first I want to play you what South Park says about Peter Thiel. And then I'm going to play the real Peter Thiel after it. So first, let's hear South Park and their ridiculous treatment of Peter Thiel. And if you know this episode's from several months ago, I'm not going to play the whole clip because it goes into places that you can't go on live radio, live FM radio. But I'm going to play you a little bit of it so you get a taste of it. This is South Park talking about Peter Thiel when he was going, and he's still giving these lectures, going around the country and around the world giving these lectures on the Antichrist, which is, let's hear how South Park puts it. Here it is.
5: All right, everyone, listen up. I've gotten a lot of reports of disruptions in the classroom and some satanic numerology going on. So I want to remind you, this is a power Christian school, and I am a power Christian principal, and we will be PC. So now I want you to hear from someone who is the highest authority on biblical prophecies. This person is an absolute expert on the end of days and the coming of the Antichrist. Please welcome Mr. Peter Thiel.

0: kids. I'm Peter Thiel, and I'm here to talk to you about the Antichrist. Okay, so first, what is the Antichrist? The Antichrist is a newer, more human form of Satan that will soon walk the earth. We don't know how soon it will walk the earth, but it could be within the next 6 to 7 weeks.
1: Okay, I'm going to stop the clip there. And, of course, Peter Thiel says the Antichrist may be coming in the next 6 to 7 weeks. And given that he's in the cartoon, he's giving his little lecture to a group of, what are they, elementary school kids are in South Park. They all say 6, 7, you know, and do the thing that was a fad for a while. And then he goes on from there. But when you hear that South Park satire of Peter Thiel, I mean, if you don't know what kinds of things he actually says, you might think, well, that's just the South Park guys exaggerating again about Peter Thiel, you know, this incredibly influential billionaire who owns Palantir, which is the main surveillance company in the U.S. And is influential in all sorts of other ways. You can go back and listen to my interview with Gil Duran, who wrote The Nerd Reich. He was just on a couple of weeks ago, and we talked about Peter Thiel at some length. But here's the real Peter Thiel. Okay, now that you've heard South Park, as I said, he was recently given an award from Axel Springer, which is this German media company. And as part of the festivities, I'm not sure exactly when, but it's somewhere within that award ceremony, he was interviewed as part of this Axel Springer event. And it's a very short clip, but I want you to hear it. I may have to play this twice because it's kind of hard to believe that he actually said this, but by all accounts, this does seem to be an actual clip of Peter Thiel talking and giving a bit of his philosophy on things. Here it is.
2: You're at least, if you're evil, you're at least competent. And if you're evil, you're not bad. And therefore, maybe you're actually kind of good because you're at least getting something done.
1: Okay, so I don't know if you caught that. It was just 12 seconds, but this is Peter Thiel informing all of us that if you're evil, you're actually kind of good because at least you're getting something done. What an interesting barometer for your sense of morality and ethics as to whether you're getting things done. I can think of figures in history who certainly got things done, who were perhaps best described as the embodiment of evil. Maybe Thiel would call them kind of good, or maybe really good because they were very effective. Listen to this. It's just 12 seconds. Listen to this guy again.
2: You're at least, if you're evil, you're at least competent. And if you're evil, you're not bad. And therefore, maybe you're actually kind of good because you're at least getting something done.
1: Okay, so there you have Peter Thiel, both on South Park and in real life. He is, as far as I know, he's continuing his Antichrist lecture series, and it's just, it's self-parody. I mean, almost every time he opens his mouth for a public interview, he has some of these incredible quotes. I mean, he spoke to, who was it at the New York Times? Was it Ezra Klein or somebody else? Oh, it was Ross Douthat, I think. He spoke a few months back, and Douthat asked, is he in favor of the human race surviving? And I played this clip on the show. This is a few months ago, and Thiel made this strange noise like, and he was unable to answer for several seconds whether he thought humanity should actually survive. So this is the level of ethics, of integrity that is being shown by our vaunted AI leaders, these tech oligarchs who run the economy. And it's worthy of ridicule. That's why I'm running the show tonight. It's not so much, again, it's not so much that I'm against AI in theory, in all aspects. It's that when these guys use this perverted sense of morals and ethics to create these platforms that have these harmful effects in the world, that I'm against. The way things have turned out, I'm against. Of course, the technology could be formed in different ways with different people with a different viewpoint on morals and ethics and different economic incentives. There's so many different ways that, that this could be imagined. But we are left in this timeline, as we say, with these guys doing these things, and they're richly deserving of the satire, the parody, and the ridicule. By the way, here's another, it's not exactly a tech oligarch, but I'll say a tech exec from Silicon Valley who is helping to helping us to ridicule these platforms. This is from Ars Technica from September 17, 2026. If you didn't see this, find it on the Tectonic episode page. The headline is, Microsoft executive called AI scraping, quote, the largest theft of labor in human history. This was Microsoft Director of Applied Science Brent Hecht, repeatedly warned in documents. This, by the way, Microsoft is in a lawsuit with the New York Times, and so there's a document discovery, and so a lot of things are coming to light. It's not actually leaked documents, but the lawyers or the legal teams are getting access to these internal documents. So that's why we're learning this. So this director of applied science said in one of these documents that scraping news from other sites for the purpose of training their AI was, quote, an astonishing theft of unprecedented proportions, and he called it perhaps the, as I said, quote, the largest theft of labor in human history. And in another document, he contradicted Microsoft and OpenAI's argument that training AI on news content is fair use, saying that made, quote, a complete mockery of the idea of fair use. So here we have a tech exec saying this is the largest theft in human history. This is unprecedented. This is a complete mockery. Well, thank you. Thank you, Brent Hecht, for telling the truth and helping us to ridicule what has happened with our economy with these multi-trillion dollar companies, including your own employer, helping to make a mockery of everything that we used to hold dear. And could I even say sacred? This is where we are with AI. By the way, speaking of Microsoft, in New Jersey, there's a data center that was fined over $1 million. And what happened there? This is from The Guardian, September 25, 2026. This is a AI data center that is being used by Microsoft. It's managed and being run by a company called Data One. But you know these companies, they all run them on behalf of big tech. And this one is running it on behalf of Microsoft. And this particular data center that's in New Jersey, Guardian says, has stirred controversy since it broke ground in 2025 due to consistent noise complaints, unpermitted construction, and a combative zoning process. And apparently, part of what's happening in that unpermitted construction is dozens of these generators that are polluting the air and polluting the adding noise pollution to the neighborhood. So is $1 million fine going to do much to Microsoft or to Data One that's working for Microsoft? Probably not. I mean, we are going to need a more systemic way to push back. But at least we're getting some coverage in The Guardian. Let's move on to this interview. I talked about a New York Times interview recently. There was another one with Ezra Klein and Jensen Huang, who is the CEO of NVIDIA. This is a really, really powerful person in the tech industry running NVIDIA, which, of course, is responsible for so many of the chips that the AI companies and the big tech companies are relying on to fit out their data centers with. And this was a long and pretty in-depth conversation between Ezra Klein and Jensen Huang. And Ezra, you know, he pushed back, I'd say, gently on a couple of things. But I want to play you an excerpt because of something that Huang said. This is just after Ezra Klein, as I said, he gently, politely brings up, hey, Jensen, isn't it true? We've seen some research that AI, when it's introduced into the classroom, actually tends to result in lower test scores and lower academic performance. What do you think of that? Because, of course, Jensen's there to sell the idea of AI. He needs to keep this AI bubble pumped up as much as he can. This is for the the good of his company's stock price and his own personal fortune. So Huang is there to sell AI. Klein offers this very light, not criticism, but just a challenge to a very obvious point that academic results again and again are shown to that it's harmful to have AI in the classroom. And I wanted to play you Jensen's response. This again is Jensen Huang, CEO of NVIDIA. Here it is.
3: I completely agree. Try to get a kid to do long division right now. You know, the multiplication table is starting to be forgotten. Doing square roots, my goodness. I mean, it's just basic math is being forgotten. Does it matter?
4: That's my question for you.
3: Yeah, I don't think it does. I don't think it does. But
4: there must be some set of skills that matter.
3: Oh, yeah. But maybe not those. We're going to discover new ones. Just maybe not those. There are a lot of skills that don't matter. People don't, I mean, my first confession, I actually don't know my address.
4: I don't really believe that to be true.
3: It's completely true. And Janine will tell you, and Lori will tell you. One day I had to pump gas, and it was a few years ago, and they needed my zip code. And I panicked. I didn't know my zip code. I don't know my telephone number, but I forget these things. I can live with it.
1: I can live with it, Jensen Huang says. Did you catch... He said a few just... These are just unbelievable statements from one of the most powerful people in the world. I believe he's the eighth richest person in the world, CEO of NVIDIA, saying publicly, and with some measure of pride, it seems, that he doesn't know his own address. He doesn't know his own phone number. He doesn't know his own zip code. As he said, he forgets these things. I mean, if I wanted to come up with a skit, you know, like a Saturday Night Live style skit that was ridiculing AI, I don't know that I could write better material than this. That you have the eighth richest guy in the world whose job it is to pump up the AI bubble, go in front of probably a fairly large audience with this New York Times guy, and say proudly, I can't remember my phone number, and that's due to AI. And of course, this is completely in sync with research that has talked about and has documented and has measured the level of cognitive decline suffered by people who spend too much time around AI, which only stands to reason. I mean, if you rely on this plagiarism answer machine as a crutch to tell you everything in your life, of course you're going to start forgetting things. Is that the kind of life that you want to lead? And apparently it's okay for Jensen, and I mean, fine if that's the kind of life you want to lead, that you can't remember anything about yourself. I wonder what that says about other parts of his life and his relationships that he can't remember, that he doesn't know, and that's okay with him. But I'm not going to venture a guess, try to keep this professional. But I do want to say that there was another a sad assertion that he made, or a sad part of his statement, when he talked about the multiplication tables and how they're disappearing from the minds of school kids everywhere. And he seems to be okay with that too. And, you know, it's one thing if you want to live your life being a kind of mental incompetent who cannot remember his own zip code. I mean, I think a three-year-old could do that. But if you want to reduce your cognitive ability to that point, or to use his term, your fine intellectual dexterity, which he says we're all going to lose because of AI, if you want to live your life like that, oh, okay, that's your choice. You know, you're a grown man. But you're making decisions and you're pumping up an AI bubble that's having a policy effect on millions of school children around the country and around the world. And you're okay with them suffering this kind of cognitive decline. And the example that you give, a perfect example, is that they're forgetting the multiplication tables. Because why should a kid know what 2 times 3 is when you can ask a stupid AI what the answer is? That's probably going to hallucinate the wrong answer anyway. Can you imagine the kinds of outcomes that the oligarchs are happy for us to endure? And it seems like they're beginning to endure themselves happily. Well, if you're the eighth richest person in the world, I guess you're blind to some of these outcomes. It doesn't matter to you. You're unaware of how this strikes because you're in a kind of a bubble. You're worth, what is it, $100 billion, an unthinkable amount of money. But, you know, Mr. Wong, to some people who have kids, it matters if they know the multiplication tables. It matters if they know how to read. It matters if they know what their phone number is, what their parents' phone number is, what their address is, for God's sake. The world that you want to bring us, it's beyond ridicule. You know, I'm ashamed to have to report on this, that this is the kind of world you want to build for the rest of us. How shameful is that? How do these oligarchs sleep? All right. The last thing I want to say is a couple of things about this rogue AI. A bunch of people have been asking me, what do you think about the rogue AI? OpenAI had some incidents where, oh, the AI is out of control. It went and hacked into a different system. And then sure enough, because that got lots of headlines, what? OpenAI? Oh, wow, their AI must be very powerful to go rogue like that. Well, a few days later, of course, then it's Facebook. Our AI went rogue too. It's out of control too. We can't. And then Google. Oh, wait. Our AI went rogue also. You know, don't forget about us. We also have something could kill us all. It's like that first clip I played. It's so evil, but don't ask me what it is. These guys are all blowing smoke. The reason these things went rogue, and yes, I'll agree, these things are dangerous because they're being written and designed and deployed by dangerous people and dangerous companies. That's why they're dangerous. Yes, these AI agent bot swarms, whatever we call them, yes, they're going to lead to all sorts of problems, outages and hacks and loss of data. I hope not loss of life. We'll see. Yes, they're dangerous, but it's not because they're little sentient demons running around. It's because these guys wrote them with no security guards, no proper security checks, no proper protocol. They're saying, oops, it went rogue. I guess it's sentient. Look at us. We let it go, and look what it did. Because they're being irresponsible, that's why. I love this little post on Blue Sky I came across, someone named Leon. That's the only name I got. Sorry, Leon. But it's a very short post. CEO of Burger King says, our burgers have gone rogue again and infected people with E. coli. That pretty much expresses it. You know, if you had a company that had some food safety recall, you know, like the lettuce, or I mean, it seems like every 3 days there's another recall. I don't know what's happening to food safety in this country. I do have some guesses, but that's out of scope for this episode. But just imagine if the CEO of one of these companies said, "Oh, our lettuce went rogue," or our burgers went rogue, or whatever it is went rogue and infected people with E. coli, people would say, I don't think it went rogue. I think you just, you know, let it get E. coli and then you spread it all over the place. Well, exactly. Now we have exactly the explanation that we need. Anytime someone asks you, what do you think about the AI bot swarms going rogue? There it is. It's just burgers going rogue with E. coli. That's all it is. It's dangerous people in dangerous companies led by dangerous oligarchs that are having, who could have guessed, dangerous outcomes for the rest of us. That's the world that we're living in, and it deserves ridicule and more. It's shameful. I'm so sorry to have to bring you this degraded level of news, that this is where we are. But we have gambled the entire economy on the spurious promises and the insane ideas and the irresponsible behavior of these eight dudes on the West Coast. I wonder what's going to happen next. there's more that I could say. Look, I have some other posts and things you can read through. It's all along the same lines. But if you want to get even more depressed, find the episode page on the Tectonic website, tectonic.fm, T-E-C-H, tonic.fm. 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Mark, M-A-R-K, that is, tectonic.fm. And again, the episode is Let's All Ridicule AI, and you can just click in on the website. And by the way, top and center on the episode page is an image of one of those surveillance cameras at MIT with the multicolored gems, which are really just, you know, adhesive plastic things. But it does look quite pretty. So I wish my friends up there at MIT good luck in beautifying the campus in that way, and you can see the how they're doing on the episode page. And until next time, friends, you know exactly what to do. Avoid Apple, abandon Amazon, forget Facebook, and whatever you do, get off Google. And I'll see you back in 2 weeks, because next week, my friend Don Fleming is going to do another great job with a fill-in. Thank you to Don. And we're going to go out to a song that is called Apocalyptic Idiocracy. You know the Idiocracy, that Mike Judge movie was a documentary. The song is Apocalyptic Idiocracy, and it's by David Sparks and the Urban Appalachians. Thanks, everybody. I'll see you next time.

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2: 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There will be information about postage stamps, covers, and postcards, as well as stamp collecting. Parking and admission are free. Stamp dealers from several states will be present to answer questions. The Pinnacle Stamp Club has 10 monthly meetings a year, excluding November and December, at the Roosevelt Thompson branch of the Central Arkansas Library, located at No. 38 Rawlings Circle in West Little Rock. For information or directions, call 501-416-5496. 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
9: The Lupus Foundation of Arkansas will be presenting its 9th annual statewide talent show on Saturday, November 21st, 2026 at the UAPTC Charge Theater located at 3000 West Scenic Drive in North Little Rock, Arkansas. 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Exhibitor booths will also be a part of this event as well. Doors open at 1 p.m. with the show beginning at 2. 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Additional information about the event and ticketing is available at lupus4arkansas.com. That's lupus, the number 4, arkansas.com, or by calling 501-635-9757. 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

Good evening, ladies and gentlemen. This is the Rural War Room. I'm Byron Werner, representing the Rural War Room during Donovan's absence. I saw him, a week ago Monday, I believe. And he's doing great. He's coming back to looking and sounding like his normal self. He's still got a way to go on to sounding, but he is doing great. He's back home, getting visitors, trying to stay positive, you know, the whole bit. And in his stead, we're doing the show here every other week. We're doing it live. And we're going to tonight do another one of those artist spotlight shows where we highlight a variety of artists, giving them a larger block to play with, usually 15, 20 minutes. And we're calling it High Beams because it's another form of big bright light that we're going to shine. And we're going to start off going to Ethiopia by way of Boston. No. Well...

Rural War Room brings you the Debo Band from Boston, a multi-ethnic group of folks that get together and they play this Ethiopian music that they all love. Very many different instruments. You got an accordion, you got a violin, you got a couple of violins, you got a sousaphone, you got an electric guitar. You got a lot of stuff there in a very unusual mix. I love Ethiopian music, at least some of the some stuff I've heard. That was L.A., followed by Yachat, followed by Blue Awazi, which is loosely based on the Duke Ellington Blue Pepper. And the final one was Yalanchi from 2016. We're going to go on to some club music from London. This is a gentleman that originally came from Naples, so we're going to give this a spin. Here we go.

That was Reva Starr from Naples, Italy to London. Popular DJ in the club scene there from 2010. We heard I Was Drunk. It's got a great video. China Gum, Black Cat, White Cat, and Reva's Boogaloo here on the High Beams Artist Spotlight Show on the Rural War Room. And this next one is going to be some surf music. Man or Astroman.

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I am going to use your music to make you Earthlings a little more flexible in your dealings with my distant planet. And you, my musical friends, will make it possible. Roll the tape!

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1: In case of a nuclear attack, the protection of records is essential if this country is to carry on its economy and maintain our way of life.

0: Rural War Room Radio, baby. That's what you're listening to. It's another artist spotlight show. We call it High Beams. That was Man or Astro Man from 1996. A nice, lively little surf band, because, you know, that's the way surf bands are. They're in your face, so to speak. Either that or they're very, very, very mellow. And I like the up-tempo stuff, so let's catch a wave. We heard Television Fission, DNI, Evil Plans of Planet Spectra, and Maximum Radiation Level from their fine, fine, super fine CD, Experiment Zero. Although I gotta warn you, on the back, they list all the titles in the reverse order. They got the right numbers, they're just piled on top of one another, so you gotta start at the bottom. So you gotta pay attention when you're playing records. I'm just saying, it's not as easy as it looks. And they don't make it any easy for you. And I just gotta say, you know, if the machines are gonna take over the earth, they better get their act together, because machines are not acting like they're supposed to. Oh, but that's what we love about them. They're humanity, you know? They reflect us, because we programmed them. But anyway, coming up to the end of the hour here on the Rural War Room High Beam Show, this might be a good time to give a shout-out to KABF, 42 years on the air. Rural War Room's been a part of just over half of that. 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If you have a chance, please tell them that the Rural War Room sent you. It would help us out, help you out. It'll help us all out, and you know, I gotta say, I am enjoying myself in Little Rock and on KABF. It's a wonderful place to work. I've been happy here for a long time. Can't wait to get Donovan back, but that's coming, you know. And this is heading into the best time of year, I think. I love the October time, in between the AC and the heat, where you can get away with just wearing two layers of clothing instead of five. You know, it'll get cold soon, but it's going to be real nice. So we're just waiting it on out here. Tonight, we're going to have a whole bunch of different stuff. I'm just jumping around. I'm trying to keep it worldwide, so we are trying to jump around and play stuff from other countries and you know, kind of expose you to styles of music maybe you haven't listened to, like I haven't listened to a lot of club music, but that one's got enough there to entertain me, you know, and a lot of people don't like surf music. You should give it another try, maybe after a beer or something. And what else? We play the Debo Band. I just kind of stumbled into them, into a compilation of people around the world playing Ethiopian music, and they were one of the bands, of course, very prominent in this country. I'm not sure if they're still going. I can't get a whole lot of information on them, but got a couple of their records, and they're pretty good. I like their groove. I like their singer, and they seem to be having all this fun and really embody the one world sort of joy of playing all together. So later on tonight, we might throw some Sean Lane at you. We may throw some Nico at you. We may throw some Lolita at you. You know, you just kind of have to wait and see, because, you know, That's one of the things about the Rural War Room. You never know what you're going to get. So we're just waiting down that last minute and urging you guys to all get out. And October 24th, we got a big Rasta festival down at the riverfront. You should go to that. That sounds like a lot of fun. And what else? KBF fundraiser, October 4th through 6th at the Crush Wine Bar in North Little Rock. Maybe you should check that out, too. Okay, so it's easier when there's another guy to bounce off of here, but you got me. So my thanks go out to all the listeners keeping the show afloat. And we're going to go on over to the very end of the Rural War Room show. And here we go.
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Oh, just having some fun with our theme song. This is the Rural War Room. I'm Byron Werner. I'm representing Donovan Suit, who's still out from a little mishap earlier this year. He's doing fine. Going to be back soon, I hope. It's just a matter of getting in shape for it. You know what I mean? And in the meantime, I'm holding down the fort, trying to do a four-hour show every now and then. Hey, every other week, it seems. Okay. Getting stuff all set up. Artist Spotlight, we're doing pretty much three blocks of different artists per hour. Now we're going to go to Finland. Y'all know I love Finland. And this is Okra Playground.

Mikä tuo, joka rinnassa parkuu ja puristuu? 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

I love to hang on to every last little smidge of music that they give me, you know. You never know. There may be some sort of funny little laugh or something at the very end of it. You never know. That was Okra Playground, just like it sounds, from a 2022 CD called Itku, I-T-K-U. You can find them on eBay. Not going to be cheap, I'll tell you right now. We heard Cry, then we heard Thunder, then we heard Sing with an exclamation point, and then The Blood. Coming up next, a fantastic guitarist that you should have known about, but you probably didn't because, you know, only guitar heads really focused in on him. He started off as the guitarist for Black Oak, Arkansas, back when he was 14 years old. And he became a mighty behemoth in the guitar world and put out this record and then did a lot of stuff with Jonas Hellborg, the Swedish bass player. I'm talking about, of course, Sean Lane.

Oh, my goodness. My heart's beating fast after that one. That's the amazing Sean Lane from a 1992 recording called Powers of Ten. He not only plays the guitar, he plays the piano just as fast as he plays the guitar. And I saw a recording of him once at one of those NAMM shows, those guitarist shows where, you know, they play for other guitarists and take questions and stuff. And somebody says, how do you get your fingers to move so fast? And he said, it's not the fingers, it's the brain. So there you have it. I love that record. I think it's just been revitalized and reissued, but I've got the older copy, original copy. We heard Not Again, and then West Side Boogie, and then Esperanto, and then my favorite, Gray Pianos Flying. Oh my goodness. 1992, Sean Lane started off as a little little 14-year-old guitarist being hit upon by Sweet Connie and others at the day. And friends of mine were friends of his. So I'm very honored that I have almost a personal connection to Sean Lane. He was great. I even saw him once. Didn't even know it was him. It was at a Buckethead gig in Hollywood. And Buckethead is inconsistent. I like it when he plays with other groups like Colonel. What's his name? Colonel Claypool's Bucket or Bernie Brains. He's great in that. But some of Buckethead's solo records are a little bit stuck in a groove of the Texas Chainsaw Massacre. He thinks that's the funniest film in the world. And there, at the time I saw him, they were doing some of this, and they had this guy come up on stage and narrate some stuff from Texas Chainsaw Massacre. I figured out later that was Sean Lane, and I didn't even know it. Oh, my God. And I hope somewhere there's some recorded output of those two guys getting together and doing it to it. Now we're going to go to Ukraine for Lolita, a singer who's been active there for decades.

I do love a fancy ending. That was Lolita from a 2007 CD called, translation is a bit funny sometimes. Google Translate will give you the literal translation. In this case, I'm 41, who will give? But I think it's more, I'm 41, who cares? Which, you know, who will give? Who cares? So, Lolita, she's a singer, director, producer, actress. She's done everything for many years. She's an elder statesman, been married many times, poor thing. And, she's still trying to find love. Can you blame her? We heard My Lolita, Lipstick, Macho, Reach for the Sky, and Airplane, all from 2007's Who Will Give here on the Rural War Room Artist Spotlight High Beam Show, because we're shining a bright light on these people that maybe you've never heard of before. Oh, we got a couple minutes more. Let's just play a little Rockets.

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4: 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Exhibitor booths will also be a part of this event as well. Doors open at 1 p.m. with the show beginning at 2. Admission for this show is $25 in advance, $30 at the door, and your children 6 and under are admitted for free. Additional information about the event and ticketing is available at lupusforarkansas.com. That's lupus, the number 4, arkansas.com, or by calling 501-635-9757. Again, the 9th annual statewide talent show presented by the Lupus Foundation of Arkansas takes place Saturday, November 21st at the UAPTC Charge Theater in North Little Rock, Arkansas. 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

during a robot rebellion. I'm going to call it what it is. Here we are doing a artist spotlight show tonight. We call it High Beams because I'm thinking of different, you know, very bright lights to shine on things. And we're going around the globe and playing all this sort of music from all over the world. Maybe not all over the world, but we certainly do get around. And we like a lot of kinds of music here. I'm waiting for Donovan to get back because he adds the extra half of the rural war room that I don't cover. And sometimes we overlap, sometimes we don't. But now we're going to go to Brazil to hear the Trio Mocoto.

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2: Rural War Room. 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High Beams. Tonight, that's what we're doing. We're into the third hour of the show. I'm Byron Werner, holding down the fort until Donovan Suit can come back and join me on the show, doing solo shows every other week. And that was Trio Mokoto from Brazil. They had a very big album back in 1971 that just rocked the world, or at least that part of the world. And this is a disc where they got back together after 30 years, 2001. We heard them doing Voltai Amor, Tudo Bem, Aguas de Marco, and Neruru Neruru. And I really like those guys. This is the only recording I've got of them. I'm hoping to get more. I don't know how much more there is. Now we're going to go over to Italy in 1975 for some European prog rock.

La foglia invece salutò, salutò, salutò. 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

Well, there's a weird one for you. And you know, here at the Ruhr War Room, we're the home of the worldwide weird, and that certainly fits most of the categories there. That's worldwide. That's from Italy. That is a rare recording. It's the reissue of a 1975 album by Aria, A-R-E-A. The album is called Crack, C-R-A-C, exclamation point. We heard White Elephant, The Odessa Apple, Nerves Exposed, and that last little weird bit was Area 5. Now we're going to go to France, if this machine will cooperate, 1981.

0: Here's an obscure group for you. This is a group that was kind of put together by Claude Lemoine and Jean-Pierre Massiera. Now, Jean-Pierre Massiera is a crazy studio head who put together many groups, much like in the Joe Meek way or the Phil Spector way. He had a lot of crazy ideas and was having a good old time. He started at the Rockets, one of our favorite groups, before they went off to Italy. This is a group called Visitors, and whether or not they're a real actual group or just a studio concoction of the gentleman, we don't know. But this is from 1981. This is a digital remaster from 2000. Visitors, from the album called Visitors, we heard V-I-S-I-T-O-R-S, 81. We heard Everybody Now. We heard A-E-I-E-O. And we heard Try. And you're probably not going to hear the Visitors on many stations around this great country or even the world, because they just got forgotten. But that's kind of the job of the Rural War Room, to dig and root out all this crazy stuff and spend the money on it and pass the savings on to you. We will go through all these weird recordings, find the good stuff, and see what we can do to present it to you. It's kind of justifying our manic record collecting habits. We're gonna go on back to the station for an official ID, KBF 88.3 FM. As you all know, okay, let's try it. Now we might catch just the end of the repeat show.
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1: 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We're the Rural War Room. We believe in worldwide weird.
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1: Yes! I finally got my first phone!
2: It is exciting. 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

Hi everyone, I'm Byron Werner of the Rural War Room, holding down the fort until Donovan's back in action. We are doing a show tonight, Artist Spotlight, where we highlight various artists, mixing all up, you know, play a bunch of crazy stuff, and have longer blocks, you know, 15 to 20 minute blocks to deeper sample some of our offerings, shall we say. We've been going all around the world. We're going to go back to Finland again. This is a group that I've taken a special fondness to. Alama Ilman Vasarat means hammers of the underground, and they're a mighty group. So let's sample some of them.

always got to get those last bits. They're usually so darn quiet. Oh, that's a group I absolutely love. I got pretty much everything they put out. One of the leaders died during COVID, so we're probably not going to see any more from them. But we heard from the album Vassara Asia. We heard Alama Elman Vassarat, Hammers of the Underground. We heard them doing Mamaluki and the Black Widow. We heard Inheritance. We heard, Poppy Tango. Then Mortgage Debt. And Bridges Below from a 2000 CD coming from Finland. I gotta mention, it's just a saxophone, trombone, two cellos, keyboards, and drummer. No guitarist, no bass player, nothing else. Boy, what an unusual sound. Now we're gonna go to Belgium. I don't have a date on this, but I guess late 60s, André Brasseur.

World War Room. I'm Byron Werner. We're bringing you some weirdness tonight. Oh boy, are we. That was, yeah, you know, sometimes weirdness takes the form of what other people might call normal. But you had, you know, 20, 30 years to it, and you can view it with fresher ears, you know. You can listen to stuff more objectively and not be caught up in the cultural struggles of the time. That was, this is a disc that was sent to me by a Dutch friend many decades ago, and he put artwork on the inside, so I don't have a lot of information about when it came out and stuff, but it's made in Belgium, the best of André Brasseur, B-R-A-S-S-E-U-R. We heard The Kid, Special 230, Big Fat Spiritual, Studio 17, Mad Train, and On the Spot. Going around the world, and now we're going to go to what some people might consider spooky music, you know? I get it. I know that. But this is also a very unique artist. Certainly a good portion of her best recordings are the productions. So let's get to it. I think you'll know who it is right away.

Oh my goodness, the incomparable Nico, arrangements by John Cale. And John Cale can make anyone sound good. Hell, he made Patti Smith sound good on her first record. Go figure. And that was the Marble Index, most of it, from 1968. We heard No One Is There, Facing the Wind, and Frozen Warnings. And then from 1970's Desert Shore, we heard Janitor of Lunacy and Abschied. From Nico. No one really sounds like her. I guess not many people want to. She was pretty imposing in the day. And let me see what the time is like here. Oh, we got another 3 minutes or so. So why don't we just ride it out with our theme song band, and I'll see you in a couple weeks.

0: This is Wade Brasky with the Daily Voice of the People News Bulletin. 10-day ceasefire has taken effect between Israel and Lebanon as a result of negotiations between the U.S. and Iran. Trump and Iranian officials have also taken credit. Warrantless electronic surveillance was approved by the U.S. House for 10 days. Jailing the CEO of Lafarge, the worldwide concrete company, is the first time in France and possibly the first time ever an entire corporation has been found and tried criminally liable for enabling terrorism. Trump's nomination to run the Center for Disease Control, Dr. Erica Schwartz, is a highly qualified traditional choice and a signal that the administration is veering away from vaccine skepticism this election year. Their sister wanted to pry their late mother's Oregon vineyard from two of her brothers. Instead, her lawyers were fined nearly $110,000 for citing bogus case law generated by artificial intelligence. Federal judges dismissed a lawsuit by the Trump administration that sought to preemptively block Hawaii from filing its own lawsuit against oil companies over climate change. Last summer, less than 60% of flights arrived at and departed Chicago O'Hare Airport on time, leading to concerns that airlines were scheduling more flights than O'Hare could handle. The FAA has limited flights this summer. Microsoft almost single-handedly established the market for carbon dioxide removal technologies to scrub the gas from the atmosphere to counter climate change, but now is stepping back. Cuban officials tried to deliver a letter to Trump in an apparent effort to jumpstart negotiations and go around Secretary Rubio. Obama Presidential Center, opening in Chicago, sets modern era records for its $30 adult admission and completion time. Alliance between the Trump, UK, and European nationalists has reached a breaking point over the Iran war and criticism of the Pope. House Republicans threw their support between Army Secretary Driscoll and lamented the recent ouster of the service's top general, making a rare public break with Defense Secretary Hegseth. More than $1.3 billion has been pledged for war-ravaged Sudan to help mitigate the world's largest humanitarian crisis. Voice of the People Daily Bulletin presents People's News about action and issues that demand action. This is Wade Brathke, and this bulletin is brought to you thanks to Acorn International, United Labor Unions Local 100, Social Policy Magazine, and the Affiliated Media Foundation Movement, AMFM.
1: Chill out.

Burger humming a snatch of a tune. Pretty good little. I like it. Anyway, that's from Burger humming a snatch of a tune. That, by coincidence, title of that CD. I guess you could still find it somewhere. Somebody might have some copies of it, but I wouldn't count on it. Hey, you know, if you're miserable and terrible out there, I can't help you, but I can't make your life better, but I can make you feel better about it just by playing some good music. I think that's a secret formula. How about some Southern culture on the skids? Scots, take a ride with me.

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0: Southern culture on the skids. 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I gotta thank Carla Rae for that music. Yeah. How about another one? This one is Soul City. 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

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Southern culture on the skids.

Oh, music with a message. 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

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All right. Buddy Shooting the Motivators. That was Barbara Baskin. I added vocals there. That was from Buddy Shooting the Motivators' Barbecue release. A darn good CD, I think. I've been keeping it in rotation here and there. How about some Los Lobos? This is Colossal Head. I'm giving you...

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3: 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I want you to meet Alice. 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All of us.

Owens, and the track is called On. Beautiful track. Thanks for listening. Got an hour left to go on this pop mix. Thanks for hanging in there and staying with us tonight. Hope you're having a good time.

shed a little tear on that track. Next up, we have a track by UK producer Bullion. The name of this track is Hula.

this next artist is from Perry, Georgia, right here in the U.S. This is Washed Out with Time to Walk Away.

Okay, we got another dedication. This one from Jamie to Jessica Poe. This track is by Los Angeles-based musicians Drab Majesty. It's a cover of Blind.

Okay, next up we have Jamie's Jam of the Night. This is definitely her big track of 2020. And this is S.G. Lewis Impact featuring Robin. Thank you, Jamie, for making this mix. It's been awesome.

All right, Jamie's sending this next one out to Chris. This is No Joy, and the name of the track is Birthmark. What's up, Chris?

Okay, once again, this next one goes out to our wonderful daughter, Alexa. This is a track by Annie. It's called The Streets Where I Belong.

Okay, this one's going out to everybody in the Rhythm Room crew, Rhythm Room gang. You know who you are. This is Chromatics with Toy.

0: I want to thank my wife for putting this mix together. It's been quite a night. It's been really fun, amazing. Shout out to the whole Rhythm Room family, everybody listening in tonight.
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1: This is Wade Ransky with the Daily Voice of the People of Lewis Dalton. Doctors who treated injured Iranian protesters have been swept up in mass arrests. Businesses have been seized and shuttered, and media has been silenced. Even families holding funerals for loved ones killed during the crackdown have been ordered not to cry in public. 40,000 may have been detained as rioters. Democrats have been scouting and recruiting candidates with compelling biographies to compete in seemingly lopsidedly red regions. Two major medical groups have backed delays on gender-related surgical treatments for minors in the U.S. Senators have accused the credit rating company Equifax of price gouging states for a service many will use to comply with the new work requirements for Medicaid and food assistance. Officials in Georgia filed a court challenge seeking the return of scores of election records seized by federal agents last week from a warehouse in Fulton County. A new study puts a number on the potential human toll of the global humanitarian system and funding cracking apart, projecting an extra 9.4 million deaths by 2030 if the current trends persist. After 13 years, UAW members won a contract at Volkswagen in Chattanooga, Tennessee, with 20% raises and more. Minneapolis tactics were adapted from the work of immigrant rights groups in the Obama and first Trump presidencies, from cop watch activism from the 1990s and 2000s, and from 1960s radical groups like the Black Panthers and the American Indian Movement. A federal judge in Texas has struck down a law barring state agencies from investing in firms accused of boycotting fossil fuel companies. Republicans' new tax law delivered for Amazon. Corporate taxes that shrank by more than half in 2025 while its profits climbed. U.S. Office of Personnel Management issued a final rule creating a category of workers for high-ranking career employees whose work focuses on executing administration policies who would no longer be subject to rules that have set a high bar for firing federal employees. Over 40,000 home purchase agreements were canceled in December, a 14.9% increase from the year before. Voice of the People Daily Bulletin presents People's News about Action News Set Demand Action. This is Wade Rathke, and this bulletin is brought to you thanks to Acorn International, United Labor Unions Local 100, Social Policy Magazine, and the Affiliated Media Foundation Movement, AMFM.
2: All right, folks. It's time for Collage Radio Show. A lot of chaos and madness and BS going on. I can't say bullshit on the air. BS, that's good enough. All right, let's just take it off with this one here.

Oh, yeah. The mellow sounds of Taj Mahal. Excellent, excellent. Now, here's a little burger tune to stir things up a little bit.

All right. Okay, it was 20 minutes of pure jazz there for you. That, of course, was the late, great Herbie Mann. And it was live at the Village Gate. That was the very first Herbie Mann album I ever heard. And I was hooked right away. I liked his jazz format. He went on to do all kind of good music, Herbie Mann did. Always with great musicians and backup guys. Excellent music. That was, of course, It Ain't Necessarily So. Tell them about it, Burger. With love.

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Yeah, you know love has kicked your butt. 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Oh, my Lord. Let me tell you, that was Burgers on vocal. Burger on vocals, that's, and Gary Hollywood Ray on drums. Wade D-Bird Pemberton on organ. Tommy Sanders as the carnival barker. Matt Dixon, tenor and baritone solo. Pat Henry, trumpets. Rick Earhart, first guitar solo. Ebo was the second guitar solo. That was some good stuff. Barry Pointer, guitar tag. Nick Devlin, bass, slide, all other guitars. From Burger, humming a snatch of a tune. A classic. I hope you could find a copy of it if you just so desire. So I'm going to do a little hard rocking right now. This is Van Halen live. Right now.

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There's Van Halen there. You can never you can never accuse me now. 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Oh. Arf, arf, arf, arf. That little old band from Texas.

Oh, yeah, burning up the airwaves. Dale K. Collage Radio Show doing it for you. Hope I'm hitting all the right notes for you. Kind of in a rock and roll, kind of trashing and bashing. If you only knew what went on inside my head, right? I mean, there's only one way to rock, right? So let's do it with some more Van Halen.

0: This is KABF in Little Rock, 88.3, the voice of the people in Central Arkansas.
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Okay, that's the intro for the Jet Set, and we need an intro for Rhythm Tomb, which is what we're doing tonight. It's a new show, a new name for a show that we've had in the past, but this is an official designated night for it. This will be dark wave, dark music. And it's called the Rhythm Tomb. And so we're going to crack open this tomb a little bit and see what happens. First off is the band Blacklight with Isolation.

Shout out to Christian Montone listening in New Jersey. What's up, brother? This next track is by the artist Dark, and it's called In the Dark You Die from Hamburg, Germany. Thanks for tuning in.

I want to send a big shout out to Patrick Proctor. What's up, my man? He just came up with a name for whoever's listening to the show. You are the Tumors. This goes out to you. It's called Raves of the Skies by Kill Shelter and Antipoli.

I want to give a big shout out to my son, Ian, who's at home listening right now. He taught me a new dance this week. I can imagine him dancing right now in his special style. This is Black Sun Dreamer, and the name of the track is Resistance. They're from Poland.

Okay, here we go. This is a big Tomb Raver track right here. This is Radical G, Deserted Kingdom, Parallax, Cold Eyes Mix. And this goes out to my daughter, Alexa, who loves this track.

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happy to see all the Tomb Raiders out on the dance floor, getting sweaty. This next one is a big track, and it goes out to my lovely wife, Jamie. It's by the band Ultra Sun. They're from Brussels, Belgium. And this track is called Night Is Mine.

Okay, I'm going to send this next one out to my man, my boy, my fellow Rhythm Room partner, DJ Patrick. This is Pitch Yarn of Matter, and it's called False. They're from Brazil.

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0: production technician and longtime volunteer at KBF. I want you to meet Alice. 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
1: 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Jody, give me a hug. Love.
2: This is Wade Brathke with the Daily Voice of the People News Bulletin. Russian shelling has destroyed as many as 15 million new books. Ukraine, almost half the country's annual production. Segregation of schools has been on the rise recently, partly stemming from a 1991 Supreme Court ruling that made it easier for school districts to be released from court-ordered deseg orders. Employer surveys indicate health plan costs will rise as much as 11% in 2027 unless there's a cut in benefits. European natural gas prices climbed to about $90 per megawatt hour, 150% more expensive than last February before Trump and Israel war. Nike co-founder Philip Knight's $1 billion gift to the University of Oregon for new engineering college is the largest known donation to a large public flagship university. Orange County, California offered a buyback for electric bikes and scooters because of accidents, similar to gun buybacks, and 1,000 e-bikes and e-motorcycles were surrendered. Secessionist rebels in Ethiopia's north ended a four-year truce by seizing three airports and returning to civil war. Trump ran another self-promotional ad before the midterms, criticized by members of both parties. Spending on the latest ad already topped $319,000, according to Ad Impact. Electricity needs in Europe are estimated to increase by 60% by 2030. About 57% of Indonesian households burn their trash, even though illegal, compared to 14% globally. Israeli military diverted an irrigation pipeline taking water from Palestinian farms and land in the West Bank to create a reservoir pool for Israeli swimmers. TikTok will pay Alabama $100 million to settle social media addiction claims. A North Carolina meat processor was able to operate for 4 years at large scale without a USDA inspection and approval. Many companies turn to third-party platforms such as Benevity, Bonterra, and Groundswell to operate their charitable giving programs. Around 15% of all unfair labor practice charges brought against employers at the NLRB are brought against the Postal Service. 23% of all ULP charges brought against unions are against the postal unions, usually duty of fair representation cases, often without merit. Voice of the People Daily Bulletin presents People's News about action issues that demand action. This is Wade Brathke, and this bulletin is brought to you thanks to Acorn, Local 100, Social Policy Magazine, and the Affiliated Media Foundation Movement, AMFM.
3: Join Arkansas Community Organization for a Housing and Medicaid Town Hall on Tuesday, October the 13th from 6 o'clock p.m. to 7:30 p.m. at the UALR Downtown Space located at 333 President Clinton Avenue in downtown Little Rock. This town hall will bring residents and candidates together for an important conversation about housing, Medicaid, and other issues affecting families in our community. Invited guests include candidates for Little Rock Mayor, Pulaski County Judge, as well as federal candidates such as Chris Jones and Haley Schaffner, and a couple of state-level candidates. After prepared questions, there will be an open mic portion giving members of the public and down-ballot candidates an opportunity to share their perspective and speak directly to the community. This is more than a conversation. It is an opportunity to listen, learn, ask questions, and make your voice heard. Bring your questions, bring your concerns, and bring your neighbors. Again, the town hall will be Tuesday, October the 13th at 6 p.m. in the UALR Downtown Space at 333 President Clinton Avenue. And don't forget to vote by November the 3rd. Early voting starts October the 20th in Arkansas.
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2: Psalms 116 and 15 says, "Precious in the sight of the Lord is the death of his saints." This scripture offers profound comfort by reminding believers that God deeply values their lives and their ultimate transition into his presence. My name is Kenya Richardson Wilbert, owner and licensed funeral director of American Family Funeral Home and Cremation. God is intimately involved in the lives and deaths of his saints, and so are we. 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
1: The Lupus Foundation of Arkansas will be presenting its 9th annual statewide talent show on Saturday, November 21st, 2026 at the UAPTC Charts Theater located at 3000 West Scenic Drive in North Little Rock, Arkansas. 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Exhibitor booths will also be a part of this event as well. Doors open at 1 p.m. with the show beginning at 2. Admission for this show is $25 in advance, $30 at the door, and your children 6 and under are admitted for free. Additional information about the event and ticketing is available at lupusforarkansas.com. That's lupus, the number 4, arkansas.com, or by calling 501-635-9757. 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
0: I remember back in the 80s, we would sit in my house and talk about gospel music and how we wanted to be an inspiration. 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And Paul, I want you to join in with me.
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2: Join Arkansas Community Organization for a Housing and Medicaid Town Hall on Tuesday, October the 13th from 6 o'clock p.m. to 7:30 p.m. at the UALR Downtown Space located at 333 President Clinton Avenue in downtown Little Rock. This town hall will bring residents and candidates together for an important conversation about housing, Medicaid, and other issues affecting families in our community. Invited guests include candidates for Little Rock Mayor, Pulaski County Judge, as well as federal candidates such as Chris Jones and Haley Schaffner, and a couple of state-level candidates. After prepared questions, there will be an open mic portion giving members of the public and down-ballot candidates an opportunity to share their perspective and speak directly to the community. This is more than a conversation. It is an opportunity to listen, learn, ask questions, and make your voice heard. Bring your questions, bring your concerns, and bring your neighbors. Again, the town hall will be Tuesday, October the 13th at 6 p.m. in the UALR downtown space at 333 President Clinton Avenue. And don't forget to vote by November the 3rd. Early voting starts October the 20th in Arkansas.
3: This is Wade Brathcue with the Chief Organizer's Report, the running of the billionaire bulls in California. Money is flying faster than the accusations back and forth, but the billionaire tax is on the ballot this November in California, and a reckoning is coming, one way or another. As many will recall, this is a one-time tax on California billionaires to fill the gap in state and federal funding for health care and education programs. Predictably, many billionaires are squealing like stuck pigs. One of the Google guys has dropped a big pile of money in the campaign against the initiative. Some have moved out of state or promised that they will. Musk is already gone, but he sees us akin to the Reds taking St. Petersburg. There's controversy on the other side as well. The initiative was promoted and funded by the giant healthcare local based in the Bay Area, led by Dave Reagan for the last 20 years or so. United Healthcare West is an affiliate of the equally large Service Employees International Union, long a powerhouse in California as well. Reagan is a controversial figure to some. He was originally inserted into the union's leadership in a bitter trusteeship, ousting a longtime staffer, Sal Rosselli, who founded another union. Now, UHW may have 120,000 members, but that other union has 10,000 or more as well. Recently, part of their campaign against the bill dredged up some staff complaints over the years of mistreatment and misogyny by Reagan. The Los Angeles Times reported that Reagan and the UHW have also been left out on a limb by the SEIU, California State Council, and the International itself, both of which have distanced themselves from the measure. The bite here is that Gavin Newsom, the popular and powerful governor of the state, has aggressively opposed the measure and managed to split off a lot of labor from teachers and others to oppose. Reagan is not everyone's cup of tea, for sure. He's done some of my comrades wrong, but personally and professionally, I've always gotten along with Dave and liked him. When I was on the SEIU board, we were often among the few lonely no-votes on different measures. Regardless, this initiative is not about Dave. Maybe it's not even about taxes and the revenues that might be gained from them. Maybe it's just about billionaires and the gaps between them and us. There are 50 billionaires in Silicon Valley alone, and with the AI and data center expenditures, there are more being minted almost daily. Lose a couple, and California will still have plenty. Talking to people around the city, a lot of it seems to be about the way billionaires have operated in California and the world. The polls still are not buckling under the pile of money. People seem to be relishing a chance to send the billionaires a message. There'll be a lot more distractions, but it's hard not to enjoy this fight and root for a win, at least this time, to remind billionaires that they live in our world still, rather than their belief that all of us simply live in theirs. This is Wade Brasky. For questions or comments, www.chieforganizer.org. You take it from here to there.
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1: This is Paul Kelly, Vice President of KABF. 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

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If y'all don't mind, fellas.

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1: I'm Dr. Anthony Lizerwitz, and this is Climate Connections. Malachi Thorington and his partner Elizabeth Figgis have seen their home in Juneau, Alaska flood in each of the past few summers.
2: We get flooded every year. We've given up half of our home, but we can live in the second story with some level of comfort.
1: These floods are a consequence of climate change. As nearby glaciers melt, water collects and forms a lake high up in the mountains. Typically, that water is held back by one of the glaciers. But when the water level rises high enough, like it has in recent summers, billions of gallons can burst through and rush down into Juneau. This phenomenon first caused minor flooding 15 years ago, but has caused major floods in recent years. Officials have put up some protections in the area, like a temporary flood barrier, but Thorington Street is still vulnerable. So to address the problem long term, residents, officials, and experts are now debating a variety of complex solutions, including a buyout for properties like Thorington's. Because as long as the melting continues, flooding could wreak havoc in Juneau for years to come.
2: And where our house is located, it could very easily undermine where our home is and wash it away.
1: Climate Connections is produced by the Yale Center for Environmental Communication. 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
9: The legendary Dorothy Moore is coming to Little Rock on October 22nd at the Robinson Center Performance Hall in celebration of her 80th birthday and the 50th anniversary of her hit song, Misty Blue. Dorothy Moore and her band will perform several of her most popular hits. The opening act is saxophonist Michael Eubanks and his band, M.

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2: 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The Pinnacle Stamp Club of Arkansas will hold its yearly Greater Little Rock Stamp Show on Friday, October 9th, 10 a.m. to 5:30 p.m. and Saturday, October 10th, from 10 a.m. to 5 p.m. at the Jacksonville Community Center, No. 5 Municipal Drive, Jacksonville, Arkansas. There will be information about postage stamps, covers, and postcards, as well as stamp collecting. Parking and admission are free. Stamp dealers from several states will be present to answer questions. The Pinnacle Stamp Club has 10 monthly meetings a year, excluding November and December, at the Roosevelt Thompson branch of the Central Arkansas

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1: The Lupus Foundation of Arkansas will be presenting its 9th annual statewide talent show on Saturday, November 21st, 2026 at the UAPTC Charts Theater located at 3000 West Scenic Drive in North Little Rock, Arkansas. 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Exhibitor booths will also be a part of this event as well. Doors open at 1 p.m. with the show beginning at 2. Admission for this show is $25 in advance, $30 at the door, and your children 6 and under are admitted for free. Additional information about the event and ticketing is available at lupusforarkansas.com. That's lupus, the number 4, arkansas.com, or by calling 501-635-9757. 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
5: I want to send this one out to my boy, DJ Patrick, who helped me, who came up with the concept of Jet Set about a year ago, a little over a year. This is DJ Swagger and Luz1E with I Don't Come in Peace.

Send this one out to my man Chris, representing the East Coast, with a positive message. This is Keep On by JKS, out on Smile Sessions from Paris, France.

I want to give a special shout out to my man Edward, who was here last week. Hopefully we didn't scare him off. That was his first time up at the Rhythm Room. Come back up here. Come here tonight. I know you're in town. We're going to send this next one out to you. This is Mall Grab with Nonstop Feeling. And Edward's been talking about a guy named Chris Jones. Look into him. Make your mind up.

All right, this goes out to the Rhythm Room crew and the Jet Set VIP, all of you out there listening in. This is a Rhythm Room favorite out on Paranoid London Records out of London. This is Paranoid London with The State of That. Thank you guys for listening in. It's

Yeah, thanks again for being here and sharing this night with me. It means a lot. It really does. We're going to stay right here in the UK. Next up is Tamlin with Spiralism.

0: You are listening to Never Mind the Morning Show here on KABF 88.3, the voice of the people. It's Wednesday. My name's Sam. Hope you're having a good one. That last one was Golden Angels by The Medium. Before that, Sam and Louise Sullivan with Down on Love. And then before that, we had a track from Chorus, the album Chorus. The song was Yourself, the band Midlife. All right, stay tuned. We got some National Native News coming up, and then we will be right back with more tunes.
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2: This is National Native News. I'm Jill Freitas. Leaders in the Alaska Native community are working to bring back the power of the Indigenous vote leading up to the state's November election. What was once a powerful voting bloc has weakened over the years as younger generations have become less politically active. Mark Moran reports.
3: Leaders in the Alaska Native community are working to bring back the power of the Indigenous vote leading up to the state's November election. What was once a powerful voting bloc has weakened over the years as younger generations have become less politically active. One in four voting age members is an Alaskan Native, and as recently as 1982, Indigenous people wielded substantial power at the polls. Some villages even had voter turnout as high as 80%. That number has fallen drastically, now hovering at closer to 30%. Michelle Spark of Get Out the Native Vote for Alaska Federation of Natives says Indigenous leaders are encouraging Native villagers to carry on the tradition of democracy established by their elders.
4: How difficult is it to convince a dozen of your friends and neighbors in a small community to invest in making informed decisions and testimony and willingness to serve? And that's what we're asking our people to do, is reflect on our history.
3: Spark says Alaska's Indigenous population prefers to cast its vote in person rather than by mail, which can often be difficult due to geography, health issues, or a lack of polling places. But even if voting by mail, postal service can often be interrupted by severe weather. There's also limited access to Alaskan communities that can only be reached by boat or plane. The Alaska Federation of Natives has worked in schools to teach young people about civics and government. The organization also travels to villages to encourage young people to reawaken the power of voting.
4: We have so much political power. We have an ability to shape Alaska's government in our own image, and we just need to own that power again, just like our elders did.
3: Indigenous villages are also facing a shortage of poll workers, especially in the most remote regions of the state, or physical polling places that were never open at all in recent elections, including Shaktulik, Diomede, and Kobuk in northwest and western Alaska. Federal officials are also working to build practices to best communicate with Indigenous villagers and help them exercise their right to vote. I'm Mark Moran for Alaska News Service.
2: A lack of access to affordable, stable housing is an issue felt across Minnesota. Support organizations working with Indigenous populations in Minneapolis say they're working through a maze of complications, as Mike Moen reports.
5: A lack of access to affordable, stable housing is an issue felt across Minnesota. Support organizations working with Indigenous populations in Minneapolis

0: Say there's a maze of complications they're working through. The American Indian Community Development Corporation offers programs addressing housing and homelessness in the area. Executive Director Travis Earth Werner says resources are stretched thin, with added concerns about possible federal cuts on the horizon.
1: It takes people with a lot of hard work to work with individuals and progress them forward when often there's a lot of hopelessness involved.
0: But on a larger scale, policymakers need to listen to what residents want in crafting solutions like housing they can afford. This is Mike Moen for Minnesota News Connection.
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2: And we're back. All right, well, we're going to start off with a Luden Wainwright III song. And I'm going to start with some kind of, maybe some older music. All right, hope you enjoy.

That was Jesse Coulter with Why You Been Gone So Long. Before that, Early Blue by F.J. McMahon. Before that, some bluegrass from Hot Rise. That was Nellie Kane. Starting that block off, Stuff with Foots. Oh, well, I forgot. Down Drinking at the Bar before that, alluding Wainwright III. Where else are you going to get a long block of music like that, especially in the morning? Well, nowhere but KABF 88.3, the voice of the people. And you're listening to Nevermind the Morning Show today. I'm your host, Sam. All right, I got some announcements for you. 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That is University of Arkansas Pulaski Tech. That'll help anybody who's trying to up their game in their current field, for sure. Okay, coming up, October 3rd, the second annual Tramell Shelton Day. This is down at the West Central Community Center on John Barrow and Asher. Or is it Colonel Glenn at that point? I can't remember where it becomes Colonel Glenn, but I think it's Asher is right there. Food trucks, kid zone, inside and outside activities. But the weather should be feeling good, so probably want to be outside. Co-ed softball game, line dancing, live performances, gospel, hip-hop, southern soul, and R&B, live DJ, educational resources, and community resources. This is Saturday, October 3rd, 8 a.m. to 6 p.m., basically all day. If you are wanting to be a vendor or sign up your baseball, your softball team, or volunteer, or get a sponsorship opportunity, text 713-824-5509. All right. Yeah, that's the second annual Tramell Shelton Day. Saturday, October 3rd, down there at the West Central Community Center. All right, another one is Thursday, October 22nd. This is a musical performance. This is Dorothy Moore, Diamond and Gold concert, celebrating her 80th birthday and the 50th anniversary of Misty Blue. One night only, Thursday, October 22nd, Robinson Music Performance Hall. Dorothy Moore featuring Michael Eubanks on sax and Nia Renee vocals. You can look that up at Robinson Center Performance Hall. 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That's Thursday, October 22nd. The 6th Annual Arkansas Rasta 5K and 10K
October 24th, 9 a.m. to 3 p.m. And that's at North Shore Riverfront Park in North Little Rock. RunSignUp.com/ARRasta5K. And that is coming up October 24th. All right. Oh, The Brook and the Bluff. Coming to the hall November 1st, 2026. Tickets are now available at littlerockhall.com. This is The Brook and the Bluff on the Werewolf Tour. And they'll be here November 1st at the hall. Look that up. Oh, we've got a KABF fundraiser coming up Thursday evening, October 1st. That's tomorrow night. Crush Wine Bar, 318 North Main Street in North Little Rock. This is the Collage Radio show. Guys have been putting this on. They've got some fantastic live music lined up, featuring local Americana favorites, Vintage Strings, with local artists Todd Mead, Greg Ellis, Andy Stark, and David Evans. 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It's 501-372-6119. All right, now we're going to get back to some music. This song the other day was stuck in my head, and I could not get it out all morning. This is Roger Miller with, this is kind of maybe the last of our Americana this morning, but Roger Miller with the track Reincarnation.

would wish for reincarnation, reincarnation. Wouldn't it be a sensation to come back to life from reincarnation? If I was a tree and you was a flower, what would we do? I guess we'd wait.

We'd wish for reincarnation, reincarnation. 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

0: Join Arkansas Community Organization for a housing and Medicaid town hall on Tuesday, October the 13th from 6 o'clock p.m. to 7:30 p.m. at the UALR Downtown Space located at 333 President Clinton Avenue in downtown Little Rock. This town hall will bring residents and candidates together for an important conversation about housing, Medicaid, and other issues affecting families in our community. Invited guests include candidates for Little Rock Mayor, Pulaski County Judge, as well as federal candidates such as Chris Jones and Haley Schaffner, and a couple of state-level candidates. After prepared questions, there will be an open mic portion giving members of the public and down-ballot candidates an opportunity to share their perspective and speak directly to the community. This is more than a conversation. It is an opportunity to listen, learn, ask questions, and make your voice heard. Bring your questions, bring your concerns, and bring your neighbors. Again, the town hall will be Tuesday, October the 13th at 6 p.m. in the UALR downtown space at 333 President Clinton Avenue. And don't forget to vote by November the 3rd. Early voting starts October the 20th in Arkansas.
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3: 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Parking and admission are free. Stamp dealers from several states will be present to answer questions. The Pinnacle Stamp Club has 10 monthly meetings a year, excluding November and December, at the Roosevelt Thompson branch of the Central Arkansas Library, located at No. 38 Rawling Circle in West Little Rock. 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

You've been listening to Never Mind the Morning Show here on KBF 88.3. I've enjoyed doing it with you. Stay tuned. Coming up next is Arkansas Talk with Pat Rogers Ward. And have a good rest of your week. This is Tao and Get Down, Stay Down with Bag of Hammers.

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1: 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We come to you in many languages and cultures, presenting shows and programs in various arts and craft disciplines.
2: Arkansas was the first state in the country to ban transgender-affirming care for kids. The state also has a law that allows Arkansans to sue for damages if they encounter someone in a bathroom, changing room, shelter, or correctional facility who doesn't align with the designated sex on the restroom. It's estimated more than 10,000 transgender people live in the natural state, and the nonprofit Intransitive is there to help them feel seen and accepted. The organization Cynthia Martinez says it's easy for members to feel left out, especially during commemorations like this Hispanic Heritage Month.
3: Living at the intersection of these identities just makes us so much more powerful. And yeah, we have a right to be included and are fundamental to our culture. We're also trying to create more acceptance within the rest of our community.
2: The group is hosting a drag and movie night this Saturday, October 3rd in Little Rock, featuring international activist Victoria Castro. The film documents Castro's journey from El Salvador to America. Many members of the trans community in Arkansas say they've been impacted by the increased immigration enforcement under the Trump administration. Martinez says even people with legal status don't feel safe enough to protest.
3: We have trained over 200 volunteers to be able to accompany folks to their ICE check-ins, to immigration court, traffic court as well, just help folks navigate these systems.
2: Meanwhile, Martinez says they're preparing for next year's legislative session. In past years, when Arkansas adopted restrictive policies, members aligned with Intransitive put together digital and ground campaigns to fight bills deemed hostile toward the transgender community. State officials backing such policies have vigorously defended them when they've been challenged in court. I'm Frieda Ross, Arkansas News Service. Find our trust indicators at publicnewsservice.org.
4: Join Arkansas Community Organization for a housing and Medicaid town hall on Tuesday, October the 13th from 6 o'clock p.m. to 7:30 p.m. at the UALR Downtown Space located at 333 President Clinton Avenue in downtown Little Rock. This town hall will bring residents and candidates together for an important conversation about housing, Medicaid, and other issues affecting families in our community. Invited guests include candidates for Little Rock Mayor, Pulaski County Judge, as well as federal candidates such as Chris Jones and Haley Schaffner, and a couple of state-level candidates. After prepared questions, there will be an open mic portion giving members of the public and down-ballot candidates an opportunity to share their perspective and speak directly to the community. This is more than a conversation. It is an opportunity to listen, learn, ask questions, and make your voice heard. Bring your questions, bring your concerns, and bring your neighbors. Again, the town hall will be Tuesday, October the 13th at 6 p.m. in the UALR downtown space at 333 President Clinton Avenue. And don't forget to vote by November the 3rd. Early voting starts October the 20th in Arkansas.
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0: The Lupus Foundation of Arkansas will be presenting its 9th annual statewide talent show on Saturday, November 21st, 2026 at the UAPTC Charge Theater located at 3000 West Scenic Drive in North Little Rock, Arkansas. 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Exhibitor booths will also be a part of this event as well. Doors open at 1 p.m. with the show beginning at 2. 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That's lupus, the number 4, arkansas.com, or by calling 501-635-9757. 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
11: The legendary Dorothy Moore is coming to Little Rock on October 22nd at the Robinson Center Performance Hall in celebration of her 80th birthday and the 50th anniversary of her hit song, Misty Blue. Dorothy Moore and her band will perform several of her most popular hits. The opening act is saxophonist Michael Eubanks and his band, M.

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1: Rocksteady, baby, that's what I feel now. 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

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It must be Wednesday because you're listening to the Arkansas Talks radio show here on KBF 88.3 FM, the voice of the people, where we invite you to know the truth and use it. I'm your host, Pat Rogers Ward, and I want to remind you that Arkansas Talks is committed

candidates, I will have some candidate directories here at the studio. Mother Abrams, who distributes them every year, has reached out to me to let me know that they are available, and I will make sure that you know where to pick up a copy if you need it. 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Get a copy of your sample ballot and hopefully plan to vote on October 19th, which is the first day of early voting. We are urging everybody to come out and vote. I also want to remind you that the college KBF is having a fundraiser on tomorrow from 6 to 8:30 p.m. And it's at the Crush Wine Bar at 318 North Main in North Little Rock. And it's hosted by college radio show DJs. You can drink boogie and donate. So there's a big fundraiser urging you to come out on tomorrow, October 1st, from 6 to 8:30 p.m. at the Crush Wine Bar, 318 North Main in North Little Rock. So we have a lot of things that's going on. I want to do shout out to the Arkansas Martin Luther King Commission for another couple of pop-up events that they've sponsored. They had a pop-up free gas event. The first one was in Pine Bluff, and that's where you could go. And thanks to the Arkansas Martin Luther King Commission, you could go and get some free gas. And this time where gas prices are over the top, it's nice to know that there is an agency following in the footsteps of Dr. King and offering some relief to the underserved community throughout Arkansas. Their second pop-up event was last week, and they hosted a pop-up food event, but this was the first of its kind pop-up food truck event, and you could go and get a free plate lunch, first come, first serve, and that was hosted last week. And so keep an eye on your, make sure you like and follow Deshaun Scarborough and the Arkansas Martin Luther King Commission on social media, because that is where they post this easy events, and you can get more information about it also at the Arkansas Martin Luther King Commission website, so that you will be informed. I'm going to suggest that we be a lot more attentive to what is going on with our food and medicine, because I believe that it is because of the many changes within the Food and Drug Administration that we are experiencing so many incidents of items being recalled. And it is a problem. It is something that we want to address and try our best to be safe and cautious within our family. All matters of things are being recalled and questioned, especially meats. They've changed the

0: guidelines within the FDA, and then the fake president has made deals with foreign countries about bringing their meat products into this country, even though many of them was being brought in anyway. So you should take the time to read the labels of your food when you buy it. I know that sometimes it's stressed, and because of budget constraints, you just look mostly for the most economical price. But look a little bit further and look at the label to see where it comes from. And if it comes from another country, do some research to find out what their product specifications are. In some countries, they are higher than the specifications in the U.S., like in Finland and places like that. But take the time to look. You've got the most important detail information at your disposal through your computer or phone device. So just ask, where do we get fruits, vegetables, and meats from? What are the countries? And of those countries, go in and look to see what their guidelines for exported food products. It's very simple, and you'd be surprised at how quick you can get an answer. And then you can govern yourselves accordingly when you go into the store to buy meat. Be very cautious with beef. Sometimes you can buy a cut of an inexpensive cut of beef, and if you're looking to make ground beef or something like, you can grind it yourself or chop it up yourself real fine so that you will know what is actually in it. Nothing has been added, no colors, no chemicals that help to preserve it, help it to stay looking fresh. If you take the cut of meat, take it home and cut it up yourself, I've noticed many chefs will take a cut of meat and just chop it up very finely, and it looks like ground beef. If you have a meat grinder at home or some type of food chopper or food processor, put it in there. It'll cut it up and grind it so that you can use it as ground beef. There are some alternatives. Specifically with chicken, look to see the origin of it. If it says only that it's packaged or distributed in the United States, try to find out where did it come from, you know, if it's produced in the United States. And then maybe go and look for ranchers and farmers that sell quality beef that is grass-fed and raised locally on a farm. Many of them will sell a whole cow, half or a quarter. And if you don't think that you would need that much, you know, maybe split it with a friend or a family so that you will know the exact origin of the meat that you're eating. Because of my concerns, I have cut back tremendously on red meat products. I find myself mostly buying, you know, shrimp and fish. But, you know, if you really need, I mean, I get to the point sometimes where I really want a good cut of beef, preferably a ribeye steak. And our raised garden for Woodson Hensley organization, the volunteers there, we go out for lunch the first of every month. And so that is when I usually treat myself to a steak or some beef at a quality restaurant. but that is not always guaranteed. So, like I say, govern yourselves accordingly. Experiment with some other things that you normally eat, things that you like, but you don't eat as much as you should, like sweet potatoes. You know, I find that a good snack for me is just frying some potatoes with onions, you know. Try to think about processed foods that you buy. Do you really enjoy them that much, or do you eat it, you know, out of convenience? Sometimes it may be tradition, but look at the label, please. Read the label, see where it comes from, and govern yourselves accordingly. I want to also suggest to you that many of you that may have family members, friends, or yourself that are challenged by the high price of groceries, I would suggest that you look for food distribution sites, food pantries, because many of the items that they have to give away are items that can help to pad your grocery budget, rice and dried beans and canned foods. You would be surprised at how much it can impact the amount of money that you actually spend on groceries. I want to say good morning to one of my goddaughters, Sonia Jefferson, is watching this morning. And I want to thank her for tuning in. She probably tunes in often, but I don't always see it on my feed. So good morning, Sonia. It's good seeing you. I'm quite sure most of my listeners, I posted the announcement on my website that hopefully we will be talking with Sylvia Smith this morning about the upcoming Black Hall of Fame induction ceremony. They have had a media event where they announced their inductees for this year, and the actual induction ceremony will take place on October the 24th. And we want to make sure that you govern yourselves accordingly. Mark your calendars for that date and plan to attend, because it is important. It's an important event for Arkansas as well as the history of Arkansas. You get to know people that have contributed greatly to the events that take place throughout the state, to people that have helped shape the legacy and history of Arkansas. I will be doing my best to capture some history, because I am very interested, as you know, in the history surrounding Southeast Pulaski counties, more specifically the city of Riceville and the surrounding predominantly African-American communities from College Station to Hensley along the Highway 365 corridor. So we want to make sure that you govern yourselves accordingly as well. I'm trying to pull up some stuff on my computer, so excuse me for the lapse in my conversation, because I'm trying to log into my Facebook page, and it's giving me a little bit of a challenge. So, so that is my reason for interruption in my conversation. You know, as you get older, you can't always multitask like you used to. So, you just do the best you can. I'm very happy and proud to be able to come here every Wednesday, climb those stairs at 79, and remain active. I want to become a little bit more active, and I'm constantly working on it. I like music. I like dancing, so I'm looking forward to getting involved in some line dance groups so that I can make myself a little bit more active. I want to remind you also once again that it is vital, very important, in fact, to the point of being crucial, that you do all that you can to support the administration and efforts of the city of Wrightsville, the new mayor, young man that has excellent credentials in leadership training and moral standards, qualified educational background. I believe he's from Morehouse, but also the council members. As a former elected and appointed official of the city of Wrightsville, I can tell you it has been a long time since there's been a council that is collectively supports the growth and prosperity for the city and the surrounding communities. They are doing all that they can to sponsor events, to educate the community, to serve the community, when much of that has been blocked in previous decades. So regardless to how you feel about what you think may not have happened in past years, what you think they did not do, keep in mind that most of the activities for the city of Wrightsville has always been blocked by someone that is not authorized to do so. And they were not able to bring funds into the city to improve the streets, improve the services for the community. So if you have a grief, about what hasn't happened, decide for yourself what some things that you would like to see the city do that is not oppressive, that is not vindictive, that is not a complaint about what's going on, but that could really improve, you think, a service that can improve the city services. Take it to the council member, take it to the mayor, and maybe also suggest to them how this could take place. Offer to volunteer. They have several new groups, VOW, the Volunteers of Wrightsville. They have several groups that you can participate in to lend your voice, lend your ideas in a positive manner to watch the city grow. And once again, I will say to you that there are two strategic things that I hope the city will do. They will move forward in their expansion to annex as much of the surrounding communities as possible, and also to finally get the address change for the city of Wrightsville to the city of Wrightsville. Ever since it was incorporated, they've had the Little Rock addresses, which is confusing and misleading as it relates to the census. We don't know how they may have manipulate the census, but if you've got the same zip code as Little Rock, I'm quite sure that much of the activities that should go to Riceville goes to Little Rock because they have a Little Rock address. These are some of the things. We had a interesting community council meeting last month, I believe it was, when people came out because there was a notice that the city was planning on doing expansion and annexation, and people came out to complain about not being included and worried about whether their taxes would go up. These are things that most people are concerned about in cities where they are already getting services based on their taxes. And let me tell you, if you live in and around Riceville, you are not getting most of the services that your tax dollars are supposed to be paying for. If you look at your real estate tax bill, you could not explain to anyone what most of that means and what you're getting for it. So don't be fooled. We know that thanks to the excellent service of Judge Wendell Griffin, we found out about what happened with the data center that is proposed for the Riceville and Sweet Home area, wherein the county officials and attorneys have been meeting for 2 years for the planning of this data center. They've negotiated and divided up all of the amenities that they can get in support of the millions of dollars that's going into building these data centers in Southeast Pulaski County while excluding the city of Riceville, which is an actual city. It's not a town. It's a city. It's incorporated. It's supposed to have certain rights, authorities, and responsibilities to the citizens, and should be at the negotiating table of any business coming into their jurisdiction. But starting about 2 years ago, they started to meet and talk about, negotiate what would happen with this data center coming in, and they used their influence to change some of the laws that would allow the city of Riceville to, first of all, be at the table, second of all, to object to anything because of something being built within their jurisdiction, which at one point was 1 mile from their city limits, but they changed the law. Think about that. When you got something going on that is paid for by tax dollars, you have influencers, legislators, public servants that meet and decide to strategically create laws that would impact them financially first before it reaches the public. You have people that will introduce laws to be passed that would limit the amount of information that goes out to underserved communities, minority communities. We know what happens with redrawing of district maps. We don't know what happens with dollars that come into our community. And I promise you, I will contact the necessary agencies so that you will know for sure what is going on with all of the construction along the highway, where I believe they are putting down fiber optics. But we need to know where the funds came from for this. And I know it comes from the um, intent to make sure that everyone, and more specifically rural areas, have access to the internet. But what is included in the appropriation bill for that? What does it say it should do? And running the fiber optics throughout the rural areas along 365, I think they've already done it along the expressway. But how will that impact our access? And who should be included in providing that access to us? We know that we haven't had complete affordable access to the internet for several years, even after this started to be important. So we want to look at the appropriation bill, look at the local funding for it, what is its intent, and what does it allow communities, nonprofit organizations, and governments, local governments, city governments, what does it allow them to do? Can they purchase the access to the internet and provide it to their citizens, like Riceville in particular, because most of the residents are at or below poverty level? Will they be able to provide internet service at that rate of about $10 a month, which is what other places are charging low-income people for internet? Think of how much money is being spent by residents to have internet through Xfinity or other high-priced entities when they should be receiving it at a much reduced and lower rate. We have, I'm looking at a post from Arkansas Martin Luther King Coalition, in association with MLK Commission. They will have a Making History Together event on Saturday, October 17th at 11 a.m. And I would suggest that you go to either Deshaun Scarborough or the Arkansas Martin Luther King Commission social media site to get more information. I use that to enlighten myself on what's going on with them. I also want to encourage you to go out and support my friend, the rocket scientist, Dr. Chris Jones, on this evening, starting at 6 p.m. at Daiquiris and Dogs, which is 3408 South University. Go out there and support him. He's having an event. He will have a DJ there. They will have free appetizers. They will have a voter registration table. That's from 6 p.m. until today. Karaoke and game night at Daiquiris and Dogs, 3408 South University. My friend, the rocket scientist, Chris Jones, who is running for Congress in the 2nd Congressional District against my former friend, French Hill. So let's make this work. Chris Jones is asking us to be mindful of this election because our lives, our independence, our democracy depends on it. We have someone making decisions about spending our tax dollars for personally enriched projects. We have someone that now is running political ads paid for by your tax dollars. And only history will tell when people decide to come forward and be truthful. Some of the other awful things that this fake president and his minions that occupied the Republican seats in the U.S. House and Senate are allowing him to do. For me, it is truly frightening because decisions are made with no concern about how it will impact the citizens of this country. Nobody is saying a word. I mean, they have had numerous legislation on the floor to rein in his war powers for this war that he decided to do without congressional approval. And it is clearly written that you can't go to war without Congress approval, but it was done anyway. And now billions of dollars are being spent in this war that he said would be over in a couple of days, and we know that it is not. So let us, I don't know, I can't emphasize this much, too much. Be mindful of what is going on. We have AI, and we do not know to what extent. We do know, and I can assure you that the activities and everything going on with AI has been going on long before it was introduced to the public. And they are, the individual companies are constantly moving forward with testing, doing things, new theories, new applications. And they have come to find out that what is going on with AI is alarming. And I saw something this morning that was even more alarming. There is a news site called America.gov, which is a White House new website that supposedly is interactive, that would allow anyone to go to that website and find out what any and all agencies within the government does. And it is supposed to be the front door to the U.S. government. But it is an AI site. And when they were talking about AI and the dangers of it, my first question was, what if AI accesses government websites and pulls secret information to get something done? We know that we have rogue people that sit with their computers and don't do nothing but create ways to hack information, to hack applications and software. But this new website is called America.gov, and it is supposed to be the front door to all services and benefits from our government. And it's an AI website. And they do not have all of the information available, so they are saying that some of the things you may look for is not yet available. But keep in mind that an AI agent is constantly working on pulling information and trying to put all of this information available. And I would hate to think of what would happen if we ask that agent or that entity to find out information about, let's say, private or what do you call it, documents that are supposed to be top secret. I would think if you asked AI for top secret information, they would go to a top secret government site and pull it and give it to you, because they don't know, don't care. It's a computer. And I heard, who is it? I think it was the guy that's with Microsoft saying that AI could one day kill a billion people. Do you know what that means? Good morning, my dear.
1: Good morning. How are you?
0: Da-da. Ladies and gentlemen, you won't believe this, but Miss Sylvia Smith is in the house.
1: I'm in the building.
0: How are you?
1: I'm well. How are you?
0: I'm doing great.
1: Mm-hmm.
0: So good to see you.
1: It's good to be seen.
0: Sparkly this morning.
1: I am. I had some great things to talk about today.
0: Well, good. Let's get at it. We got 15 minutes. I was taking my time because you usually show up about this time.
1: This is my regular time. I'm on time.
0: And I posted it on my announcement.
1: Thank
0: for the
1: you.
0: Show, but I had not gone into it mm-hmm. because I was waiting for you. So tell us what's coming up and what's going on with the Arkansas Black Hall of Fame.
1: Oh, my goodness. This is our 32nd annual.
0: 32 years.
1: We've actually been in existence 32 years, but we've only served 30 years because of pandemic. Mm-hmm. But in despite of the pandemic, we still were able to put out grants in the community. That's a whole nother story.
0: Yes.
1: Our sponsors are so amazing. People that pour into the Arkansas Black Hall of Fame during the pandemic still sent in their donations. And we were still able to not do the gala because of the restrictions, mm-hmm. but we are still able to put out some grants for that, which was so amazing because we were locked down. Mm-hmm. People needed resources, and we were still able to get the resources out. So that was absolutely amazing. But on October the 24th mm-hmm. of October, the 24th, we will have our 32nd annual Arkansas Black Hall of Fame induction ceremony and show. Now, I have to say and show because Mr. Stewart would be very upset if I don't say and show.
0: Well, let me interrupt you.
1: Yes, ma'am.
0: Because I know that we've got the attention mm-hmm. of so many people now mm-hmm. that you're speaking. So
1: we do. Really?
0: Okay. Yes. So I need to interrupt you to do a personal and public service announcement.
1: Please.
0: I want to remind everybody that my mother figure, my mentor.
1: That was my most memorable ever. Oh, my God. Continue.
0: Mother Annie Mabel McDaniel Abrams
1: mm-hmm.
0: celebrated her 95th.
1: 95th.
0: She is now 95. She celebrated
1: years young.
0: Her 95th birthday, September 25th, and they had a celebration on September 26th.
1: This past Saturday.
0: Yes, and I am still working on what I'm going to do with our little group to go by and continue her birthday.
1: Oh, you know, if you do a birthday party on the porch, that is going to be just, she absolutely,
0: her porch
1: is amazing.
0: Yes.
1: Her porch is like opening up a Jet magazine.
0: Yeah, because she has
1: shameless plug, and she's also in the Arkansas Black Hall of Fame. Let me go ahead and just say that too. Go continue.
0: Yes, she is a in the Arkansas Black Hall of Fame, but she is also in the hearts and minds of people around the world.
1: Mm-hmm.
0: I can remember a few years ago to kick off Black History Month. Good Morning America.
1: Yes.
0: Was at her house in 1925 Wolf Street
1: mm-hmm.
0: to acknowledge.
1: They had the block on lock.
0: Yes. And they acknowledged her as being one of the lead people in America for all of the service. And her motto, her mm-hmm. mantra is mm-hmm. service is the rent you pay. to be on God's earth. And if you call her and don't get her, that is what her voicemail would tell you. So I just
1: But don't worry about it, because if you call, she's going to call you back.
0: Oh, yeah. Mm-hmm. She has a fax machine mm-hmm. that she prints out several times during the day to print out the names and numbers of everybody that calls her. And she will go through that. And if she didn't answer the call, she will call you back.
1: Mm-hmm.
0: So for any of you that know and love Mother Abrams, you can still send her a card. You can
1: she would love that.
0: Yes, she can still go by.
1: You know what? Let's do that. If all your listeners would just send her, or send it up here so you can take them to her, that would just be so amazing for her, just to know how you can love on somebody. Mm-hmm. So if they would send the birthday card up here, is that okay? You think?
0: Oh, yeah.
1: Okay, so send the birthday.
0: 2101 Main Street, KBF, Attention Pat Ward, or Arkansas Talks. You can send the card here. And if you don't want to send it here, send it to 1925 Wolf Street.
1: And she doesn't mind you having her address.
0: No.
1: Pull up on her. Pull up on her. She loves it.
0: Yes. So
1: now be prepared for a conversation and a history lesson.
0: Yes, and a tour, because her home is also
1: a museum.
0: Library, a museum and library.
1: It is.
0: And all of the plaques and awards and books and newspaper articles.
1: She has newspaper art. She has little trinkets. She can tell you everything from what day, and there's a story behind it.
0: Yeah.
1: It's amazing.
0: Yeah.
1: It's absolutely amazing.
0: I have spent so many hours with her.
1: Oh, yeah.
0: And between her and Chris Mercer are the two people that has a story surrounding any topic that you can mention.
1: Now I'm gonna throw Mary Louise Williams in there as well.
0: Mary Louise and Phyllis Brown.
1: Go right ahead. History is Phyllis Brown's middle name.
0: Yes.
1: Mary Louise Williams' middle name, or the second middle name, is voting, election, and the polls.
0: Yeah.
1: I agree.
0: So I just want to do that because I know that at this point, we had everybody's attention.
1: Absolutely.
0: And I want to make sure that everybody know how much I love Mother Abrams.
1: Yes, we do.
0: And you get a chance. I mean, at 95, if she wants to celebrate her birthday for a year, she's entitled. For all of the things, the Martin Luther King Street that's right here, she was behind it. She has worked to do so many things personally with people. She has met with leaders. She's met with former Governor Asa Hutchinson in her dining room and on her front porch.
1: Listen, when she was inducted into the Arkansas Black Hall of Fame, to the day of today, she is the only honoree that has sold 11 tables by herself. I had nothing. I didn't have to make a phone call. People were calling me. She did that single-handedly, and she told them what they were going to do.
0: Yeah.
1: She said, this is how they call. Hello, is your name Sylvia? I've been instructed to contact you, and Mother Abram told me I needed to do a sponsorship. I was like, yes, sir.
0: Yeah.
1: But, you know, to attend the Arkansas Black Hall of Fame,
0: yes.
1: You know, I get excited about this. It's absolutely amazing. It is a party with a purpose. Mm-hmm. And most people say, well, that's a bougie event. It is.
0: Mm-hmm.
1: So it is a formal event as to where I'm wearing my sequins. If you have that outfit that you say, oh, this is too much for that party. It's too formal. This is the event. Mm-hmm. So we started in 19. It was kind of orchestrated in 1993. The first one was 92. The first one was 93.
0: Mm-hmm.
1: It was organized by Mr. Charles Stewart and Pat McGraw.
0: Mm-hmm.
1: No, excuse me. Patricia McCullen. And I don't know what her new name is, but I have to find that out. But they came together, had a group, and they decided they wanted to be able to help small areas who had nonprofits.
0: Mm-hmm.
1: So what they did was they did what we usually do. We like to eat. We like to have a party, so they put that together. It was done in the image of the Kennedy Honors, if you've ever seen the Kennedy Honors. Well, for Arkansas, we started out as a dinner.
0: Mm-hmm.
1: And for the first 24 years, it was an actual dinner that was held over the Wally Allen Ballroom. And then on the 20th year, we moved over to the Robinson Auditorium. And Mr. Stewart had this amazing idea to put together a show as if you were going to the BET Awards, mm-hmm. if you were actually at the Kennedy Honors. And so we've been doing this for 32 years. And so you buy a ticket. We pay all the bills from everyone who purchases a ticket, and thank you for those who are sponsors and purchase the individual tickets. After we pay all of the bills, we take $50,000 and put it back into the rural areas of Arkansas. And I want to make sure that I point that out, because if you have a 501c3, you're able to file a grant, but you have to go through the community, Arkansas Community Foundation. Mm-hmm. And we have a page over there, and you just type in Arkansas Black Hall of Fame, and you'll see the application, and you fill out the application in January. In February, the Arkansas Community Foundation compiles all of those lists, and they send them to us. We have a committee that looks at those grants, and they read the grants. So please be mindful to put everything in your application so that we understand if we give you the funds, which is anything from $1,000 to $5,000, what you're using those funds for. Mm-hmm. As of today, we've done $1.3 million.
0: Oh, aren't you excited?
1: Isn't that amazing? And I think there's 75 counties. We've touched effectively 71 of the 75 counties of Arkansas. Mm-hmm. I think that says a lot for a small little organization that is merely no staff. Everyone is volunteer. Mm-hmm. And this is a labor of love, and we actually love every part of this. When I say we are very detailed to make sure that you walk in that door with an experience, we go through all of the stops to make sure you have an experience when you come in. And let's talk about the party.
0: Yes.
1: So we have a 5 o'clock reception, which mm-hmm. is a VIP reception. You have to have a VIP ticket to attend. Mm-hmm. That's where the elegance is, a creme de la creme. Mm-hmm. And all of the food, and it's heavy, heavy, heavy hors d'oeuvres. So I'm part of the taste testing. It's very good. And then you would go over to the Robinson Auditorium, which is walking down the sidewalk, and you would check in and attend the gala. Now, we have a new process this year. You would have to have a ticket. So if you have a ticket, we are asking everyone to be very responsible and make sure you come to the building, come to the gala with the ticket, because if you don't have a ticket, it might delay your entrance. Mm-hmm. Mm-hmm. But we're going to come and have a good time. We have six amazing, amazing. Have you seen our flyer? Have you seen our flyer?
0: I posted it on my.
1: Yes. Is that not amazing? Shout out to the design team over at the design group, who every year gives us this amazing coverage to make sure that everybody in the city. That's us. That's us. Mm-hmm. So let's start what we have. We have Rebecca and Daryl Finney. They're entrepreneurs and philanthropist leaders. Now, everybody knows Miss Becky. Miss Becky is the ultimate person who is your realtor. She knocked down barriers for a lot of realtors to be able to do what she do. And I want to say, I'm going to take a jump at this. I want to say she was like one of the first that was an African-American realtor. I can't think back of anybody else. And so I want to say thank her for that, because she did an amazing job just holding it down and opening doors for a lot of other younger realtors, and her husband, who is also a contractor, Mr. Frank James. Mm-hmm. I only knew his wife, and I didn't know him. He is amazing. He's been over Philander, and he's just a very honest, just pure, just he's like Mr. Messer. He's a civil rights leader, he's an educator, and he's just extraordinary. And just to talk to him, you would never know he has just knocked down all these walls. Also, let's do a little basketball. Joe Johnson, who was an ultimate basketball NBA player and a philanthropist. That word is always confusing, hard to say. Dr. Raymond Miller, who is a trailblazer in the medical field and a scientist. He was over at UMS. He was over at UAPB. He was over at Fayetteville. He has broken a lot of barriers for people in the medical field as well. Dr. Hazel Reed, he was an agriculture. And I think we've talked about agriculture here. He was very heavy down in Pine Bluff. He's an educator and a mentor. And may I say that Raymond Miller is being inducted posthumously. So I just want to make sure I say that as well. Now, here's a heavy hitter. I didn't even know this. Shirley Webb is the Secretary of State for Justice in California from Arkansas.
0: Oh, okay.
1: From a little rural area. And she has served for 13 decades. When I say...
0: Not 10 decades.
1: Mm-hmm. Excuse me. Three decades.
0: Okay.
1: So, yeah, just get my numbers correct.
0: 30 years.
1: Yeah, mm-hmm. 30 years. But just to find out that she's over in California doing some amazing things for social justice.
0: Mm-hmm.
1: She's an African-American woman. And she's from Arkansas. I don't need to say anything else. He's here.
0: Yes. So we want to acknowledge... Make your plans, mark your calendars for October 24th.
1: Yes, please. And if you want tickets, go on our website.
0: Yeah, go to the Arkansas Black Hall of Fame website to get tickets, get more information.
1: And if you can, the tickets start at as low as $35.
0: Mm-hmm.
1: And that is just general admission so that you're able to see the induction ceremony.
0: Yes.
1: Up to $100. Mm-hmm. We want this to be affordable for everybody.
0: Yes.
1: So if you have a group, please bring the groups, the little groups, because we want the little people, the younger people, to see Black excellence.
0: Yes. Okay. Well, I want to say thank you to my friend and...
1: I'm coming back next week, and we're going to talk about each one of them every week.
0: Yes. Up until...
1: Yes. Yeah.
0: That would be
1: that way
0: great.
1: I can educate people about all six of them, and you can learn more about them.
0: Are any of them available to come on the show?
1: Let me check and see. I don't know.
0: Yes.
1: Let's ask.
0: So... I want to remind everybody that you have been listening to the Arkansas Talks radio show here on KBF 88.3 FM, the voice of the people, where we invite you to know the truth and use it. I'm your host, Pat Rogers Ward, and I want to remind you that Arkansas Talks is committed to empowering racial and cultural relationships for a better world.
1: We're working on it.
0: And we are done for this broadcast. I want to thank everybody for listening and sharing. 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
1: Why is Congress making ill seniors ration their toothpaste? I'll tell you about it today on Hightower's Radio Lowdown. What's wrong with us? Our nation's moral compass, I mean. I don't like being a downer just focusing on wrongs, but some wrongs stand out as morally abominable, such as this one. It's about hundreds of thousands of our low-income elders who, toward the end of life, when frail and most vulnerable, find themselves cast into a part of the Medicaid system that has been deliberately structured by Congress to subject them to needless deprivations and daily indignities. These are our loved ones with serious health problems who need long-term care in nursing homes, and two-thirds of them rely on Medicaid to cover their costs. To get this benefit, they surrender all of their income, which goes to defray their nursing home expenses. Of course, for a decent existence beyond mere survival, we all rely on a few little things that are basic to our humanity. So Medicaid authorizes each state to set a monthly personal needs allowance so their elderly patients can cover hygiene and grooming products, a book or CD, a small gift for grandchildren, a chocolate bar, etc. Good. But then Mr. Minji walked in. In 1987, Congress set the minimum for this allowance at a meager $30 a month, under $8 a week. Congress has not raised it in the decades since, and most states still provide only a pittance, despite inflation and monopoly price gouging on practically everything. So our state and national leaders, who freely dole out massive corporate subsidies and tax giveaways to billionaires, are leaving ill seniors with so little spending money that they must ration their toothpaste and scrimp pennies to buy a rare treat from the vending machine. This is Jim Hightower saying, I know this is small in the global scale of human indignities, but that makes it an even bigger moral failure for our society. It would take so little to do so much for so many. The Hightower Radio Lowdown is made possible by you subscribers to Jim Hightower's Lowdown on Substack. Find us at jimhightower.substack.com.
2: Join Arkansas Community Organization for a Housing and Medicaid Town Hall on Tuesday, October the 13th from 6 o'clock p.m. to 7:30 p.m. at the UALR Downtown Space located at 333 President Clinton Avenue in downtown Little Rock. This town hall will bring residents and candidates together for an important conversation about housing, Medicaid, and other issues affecting families in our community. Invited guests include candidates for Little Rock Mayor, Pulaski County Judge, as well as federal candidates such as Chris Jones and Haley Schaffner, and a couple of state-level candidates. After prepared questions, there will be an open mic portion giving members of the public and down-ballot candidates an opportunity to share their perspective and speak directly to the community. This is more than a conversation. It is an opportunity to listen, learn, ask questions, and make your voice heard. Bring your questions, bring your concerns, and bring your neighbors. Again, the town hall will be Tuesday, October the 13th at 6 p.m. in the UALR downtown space at 333 President Clinton Avenue. And don't forget to vote by November the 3rd. Early voting starts October the 20th in Arkansas.
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4: The Lupus Foundation of Arkansas will be presenting its 9th annual statewide talent show on Saturday, November 21st, 2026 at the UAPTC Charge Theater located at 3000 West Scenic Drive in North Little Rock, Arkansas. 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Exhibitor booths will also be a part of this event as well. Doors open at 1 p.m. with the show beginning at 2. Admission for this show is $25 in advance, $30 at the door, and your children 6 and under are admitted for free. Additional information about the event and ticketing is available at lupusforarkansas.com. That's lupus, the number 4, arkansas.com, or by calling 501-635-9757. 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

Take it from a CD, JB's Boogaloo Squad. That was JB's Boogaloo Squad from the CD Going to the Market. And the name of the cut is I Suppose It Is. And we began this morning with the music of, check that out right quick, Sonora Kirk and Down Home. Hey, good morning. Welcome to Wednesday Jazz Venue. I'm Russell. Thanks for tuning in. Got some great music this morning for you, so settle back, maybe give me a phone call at 501-433-0088. We'll continue right now. This is the music of Beatha Pater from her CD Tet.

0: All right, we're just listening to the music of Michael Dawn and Eric Alexander, and Shadows there. And see, before that, we listened to the music of Beata Pater from her CD Tet and Little Sunflower. Got a break for you, a few quick messages, but we'll return more jazz. Hang tight.
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3: 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Stamp dealers from several states will be present to answer questions. The Pinnacle Stamp Club has 10 monthly meetings a year, excluding November and December, at the Roosevelt Thompson branch of the Central Arkansas Library, located at No. 38 Rawlings Circle in West Little Rock. 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
6: The legendary Dorothy Moore is coming to Little Rock on October 22nd. at the Robinson Center Performance Hall in celebration of her 80th birthday and the 50th anniversary of her hit song, Misty Blue. Dorothy Moore and her band will perform several of her most popular hits. The opening act is saxophonist Michael Eubanks and his band, M.

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2: 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We'll see ya there. All right? All right. And this is the trumpet of June 80, I believe that is. The name of the CD is Bellflower.

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3: Join Arkansas Community Organization for a Housing and Medicaid Town Hall on Tuesday, October the 13th from 6 o'clock p.m. to 7:30 p.m. at the UALR Downtown Space located at 333 President Clinton Avenue in downtown Little Rock. This town hall will bring residents and candidates together for an important conversation about housing, Medicaid, and other issues affecting families in our community. Invited guests include candidates for Little Rock Mayor, Pulaski County Judge, as well as federal candidates such as Chris Jones and Haley Schaffner, and a couple of state-level candidates. After prepared questions, there will be an open mic portion giving members of the public and down-ballot candidates an opportunity to share their perspective and speak directly to the community. This is more than a conversation. It is an opportunity to listen, learn, ask questions, and make your voice heard. Bring your questions, bring your concerns, and bring your neighbors. Again, the town hall will be Tuesday, October the 13th at 6 p.m. in the UALR downtown space at 333 President Clinton Avenue. And don't forget to vote by November the 3rd. Early voting starts October the 20th in Arkansas.
4: This is Dr. Sharice Jones Branch, and this is your Black History Moment. Nicholas Ashford, Hall of Fame songwriter and recording artist, was born in Fairfield, South Carolina on May 4, 1942. In 1963, Ashford met Valerie Simpson in New York City, and they began to perform and compose together. In 1966, they joined Motown Records, where they wrote and or produced a number of hits, including Ain't No Mountain High Enough for Marvin Gaye and Tammy Terrell, Reach Out and Touch Somebody's Hand for Diana Ross, and Who's Gonna Take the Blame for Smokey Robinson and the Miracles. They also had hits with Teddy Pendergraft with Is It Still Good to You and Chaka Khan with I'm Every Woman. In 1973, Ashford and Simpson left Motown and resumed their recording career. They had several hits, including Don't Cost You Nothing, Is It Still Good to You, and Solid. They were inducted into the Songwriters Hall of Fame in 2002. The duo continued to record and tour until Ashford's death on August 22, 2011.

0: Little Rock, the Brook and Bluff are bringing the Werewolf Tour to the Hall on November 1st. 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
2: 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Here's a community announcement. 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

0: title track from We Beat Three in You. That was the Hammond B3 of Hank Marr there. Before that, we listened to Peter Grohl, Nick, and Peter Erskine, and Heart of Darkness. Hey, got a break for you. A few quick messages, but we'll be back with more jazz. Hang tight.
1: The legendary Dorothy Moore is coming to Little Rock on October 22nd at the Robinson Center Performance Hall in celebration of her 80th birthday and the 50th anniversary of her hit song, Misty Blue. Dorothy Moore and her band will perform several of her most popular hits. The opening act is saxophonist Michael Eubanks and his band, M.

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2: 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There will be information about postage stamps, covers, and postcards, as well as stamp collecting. 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Stamp dealers from several states will be present to answer questions. The Pinnacle Stamp Club has 10 monthly meetings a year, excluding November and December, at the Roosevelt Thompson branch of the Central Arkansas Library, located at number 38 Rawlings Circle in West Little Rock. 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
4: The Lupus Foundation of Arkansas will be presenting its 9th annual statewide talent show on Saturday, November 21st, 2026 at the UAPTC Charge Theater located at 3000 West Scenic Drive in North Little Rock, Arkansas. 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Exhibitor booths will also be a part of this event as well. Doors open at 1 p.m. with the show beginning at 2. 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Additional information about the event and ticketing is available at lupusforarkansas.com. That's lupus, the number 4, arkansas.com, or by calling 501-635-9757. 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
6: 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All right, see you there. Title track from his CD, Watch Your Step. This is Doug Webb.

All right, that was Title Tech from Doug Webb. Watch your step. Hey, that's going to do it for me on this Wednesday. Thanks so much for tuning in. And we'll leave you a little bit of Chief Dave. Until then, have a great rest of the week, great weekend. See you next week. Bye-bye.

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1: This is Wade Brathke with the Daily Voice of the People News Bulletin. Russian shelling has destroyed as many as 15 million new books. Ukraine, almost half the country's annual production. Segregation of schools has been on the rise recently, partly stemming from a 1991 Supreme Court ruling that made it easier for school districts to be released from court-ordered deseg orders. Employer surveys indicate health plan costs will rise as much as 11% in 2027 unless there's a cut in benefits. European natural gas prices climbed to about $90 per megawatt hour, 150% more expensive than last February before Trump and Israel war. Nike co-founder Philip Knight's $1 billion gift to the University of Oregon for new engineering college is the largest known donation to a large public flagship university. Orange County, California offered a buyback for electric bikes and scooters because of accidents, similar to gun buybacks, and 1,000 e-bikes and e-motorcycles were surrendered. Secessionist rebels in Ethiopia's north ended a four-year truce by seizing three airports and returning to civil war. Trump ran another self-promotional ad before the midterms, criticized by members of both parties. Spending on the latest ad already topped $319,000, according to Ad Impact. Electricity needs in Europe are estimated to increase by 60% by 2030. About 57% of Indonesian households burn their trash, even though illegal, compared to 14% globally. Israeli military diverted an irrigation pipeline, taking water from Palestinian farms and land in the West Bank to create a reservoir pool for Israeli swimmers. TikTok will pay Alabama $100 million to settle social media addiction claims. A North Carolina meat processor was able to operate for 4 years at large scale without a USDA inspection and approval. Many companies turned to third-party platforms such as Benevity, Bonterra, and Groundswell to operate their charitable giving programs. Around 15% of all unfair labor practice charges brought against employers at the NLRB are brought against the Postal Service. 23% of all ULP charges brought against unions are against the postal unions, usually duty of fair representation cases, often without merit. Voice of the People Daily Bulletin presents People's News about action and issues that demand action. This is Wade Brathke, and this bulletin is brought to you thanks to Acorn, Local 100, Social Policy Magazine, and the Affiliated Media Foundation Movement, AMFM.
2: Join Arkansas Community Organization for a Housing and Medicaid Town Hall on Tuesday, October the 13th from 6 o'clock p.m. to 7:30 p.m. at the UALR Downtown Space located at 333 President Clinton Avenue in downtown Little Rock. This town hall will bring residents and candidates together for an important conversation about housing, Medicaid, and other issues affecting families in our community. Invited guests include candidates for Little Rock Mayor, Pulaski County Judge, as well as federal candidates such as Chris Jones and Haley Schaffner, and a couple of state-level candidates. After prepared questions, there will be an open mic portion giving members of the public and down-ballot candidates an opportunity to share their perspective and speak directly to the community. This is more than a conversation. It is an opportunity to listen, learn, ask questions, and make your voice heard. Bring your questions, bring your concerns, and bring your neighbors. Again, the town hall will be Tuesday, October the 13th at 6 p.m. in the UALR downtown space at 333 President Clinton Avenue. And don't forget to vote by November the 3rd. Early voting starts October the 20th in Arkansas.
3: 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Geology students from UALR will also participate in educational activities. 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
7: The legendary Dorothy Moore is coming to Little Rock on October 22nd at the Robinson Center Performance Hall in celebration of her 80th birthday and the 50th anniversary of her hit song, Misty Blue. Dorothy Moore and her band will perform several of her most popular hits. The opening act is saxophonist Michael Eubanks and his band.

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2: 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There will be information about postage stamps, covers, and postcards, as well as stamp collecting. Parking and admission are free. Stamp dealers from several states will be present to answer questions. The Pinnacle Stamp Club has 10 monthly meetings a year, excluding November and December, at the Roosevelt Thompson branch of the Central Arkansas Library, located at number 38 Rawlings Circle in West Little Rock. For information or directions, call 501-416-5496. 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
4: 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Exhibitor booths will also be a part of this

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2: All right. Welcome to Fuel Stop, ladies and gentlemen. I'm your host, Mike Poe. It is Wednesday, September 30th, and it is 12:12. I'm super grateful for all of the people that just purchased those underwritings you just heard in the last 12 minutes since the alarm went off to start this show. We've got some more announcements coming up at the end of the hour. Looking forward to hearing from Adam Fawcett on some weather. Maybe Zach Slomers on some traffic. I'm going to check in with those dudes here in a minute. As always, I think it's the best way to start the show off is with Masks Off by Arkansas's own Jesse Wells. And we've heard a lot of talking over the last 12 minutes, so let's go ahead and kick this off with some vibes, man. So incredibly grateful for Jesse Wells and his art and everything that he is doing to spread the word on these super important things, and I just love the way he gets into good trouble and the way he uses his voice and his just creative mastermind to do the things that he does. He's really unique, one-of-a-kind person, one-of-a-kind artist, once-in-a-generation artist, and we're so lucky that he's from Arkansas, you know? So without any further ado, let's kick this off. Welcome to Fuel Stop. This is Masks Off by Jesse Wells.

Welcome back. That was Jesse Wells with Masks Off. And we are kicking the show off today here in KBF Studio. And we are super grateful that you're tuned in to this 100,000-watt behemoth that is the voice of the people. We have a few announcements coming up, and we've got some things that we're going to get into today about these, you know, this proposed data centers. You know, that's the topic that really this show started on. You know, that's the reason we started this show, was out of a great amount of meditation as to what could be done for what I saw coming. And so my maker brought me here to this space with you, and I'm grateful to be here with you. And I'm grateful to you and your makers as well. And I think that we are going to be able to do something about this. It might not be the way we thought or the way we hoped or when we hoped, but I do know that we have hope. You know, that's what we got. This isn't all doom. You know, like this is the news. This is, you know, what's going on in the world from the view of this station in the middle of Little Rock, Arkansas, and Central Arkansas in the middle of the country. You know, what I believe is a very important city. In a very important state, and something we should be super proud of, and we should always endeavor and dedicate ourselves to benefit, you know, to bring benefits to the state and the people of Arkansas. So right now, it is absolutely on everybody's mind that's paying attention to the news, that's getting the right news, the right broadcast, the right frequency, that's tuning in. You know, whether you're just waking up from a nap or you're hella woke, you know, or maybe you're just sick of woke-ism, you know, like what's the reality of things? That's what we're trying to talk about. That's what I'm trying to figure out. You know, if I'm being honest, I'm just figuring it out along with you, you know. What do I know? You know, I know I've watched hundreds of hours, like every day, 6+ hours of content a day about AI data centers, surveillance, flock cameras, Axon cameras, this Orwellian surveillance dystopian present that we're living in. You know, I study it because it is the most important thing in the world right now, and it is absolutely consuming. It's everything I've done for, you know, since what, the last week of March, beginning of April, May, June, July, August. So we're 5 months into this. Maybe eventually I'll put one of these videos out on YouTube. Help me find the time, you know. Maybe be that person who wants to edit. Jeez, who wants to edit? That is a story of my life. So if you're interested in getting on board to try and work on this campaign with me, you know, against these AI fusion surveillance centers here in Central Arkansas, you can find me at Fuel Stop Stories, or just Fuel Stop, honestly, is the newest email. fuelstop@pm.me, right? So that's our new Proton email. I highly suggest everybody getting off Gmail, get all the apps off your phone, get an old phone, put the apps on that phone. You can use it in Wi-Fi. You don't need it on cellular. You don't need it while you're out. You don't need those apps while you're out. You don't need your email unless it's Proton. Get rid of Gmail. Get that Gmail app off your phone. I'm going to tell you right now, after a long, thorough debate discussion about the surveillance state with a detective friend, I was informed that here in Central Arkansas, a suspect was apprehended without anything being used except for Gmail, which is wild, because that was the only app that I had on my phone for the past like 7-8 years since I decided to remove all apps from my phone. Crazy.
crazy. So no Gmail on the phone anymore. Like if I need to, here's the deal. If I need to, I'm in the airport, something's going on, blah, blah, blah. You know, I got to get something to a client. I'll just go to the app store, upload it again. Boom, it opens up immediately and you could use it there. There's no need for it to be on my phone. Also, is there any way to get away from the surveillance state? No, that's not what I'm saying. I mean, I'm just saying that like we need to start divesting from iPhones. We need to look into fair phones, simple, phones that do what we need, that can kind of move us away from this addictive nature of using our phones constantly and not, you know, just being present, you know? Like these days they call it raw dogging. I just raw dogged the entire trip to Fayetteville to go DJ for a golf tournament up there. No music, no podcast, no nothing. Just staring at the road, just using my mind, just thinking, you know. We got to read more books, you know. I'm reading a book right now, about 75% done on Gaza by Norman Finkelstein. Norman Finkelstein is one of the biggest experts the isn't real Israel and Palestine. And it's a tremendously powerful, insightful, illuminating book. I highly suggest it. I was grateful to have met him through my friend Dr. Ali Safdar, and he hosted several talks at the library, and Norm came to give a 9-hour talk over 3 days, but due to the weather, was only able to do it for 3 hours. He is just an incredible person. I was super grateful to have met him and been able to just absorb some of his wisdom and energy, you know. It's power. He's a powerful guy, man. He's a powerful guy. So is Dr. Ali. So there are so many wonderful, peaceful, just the power in their peace is amazing. Here in our community, one of my favorites is Hamid Ibrahim Afar, you know, from the Arkansas Coalition for Peace and Justice. They're going to be here. That group comes in the fourth Wednesday of every month, and they're here from 5 to 6 p.m., so tune in. That's for Speak Up Arkansas, the Arkansas Coalition for Peace and Justice, ACPJ, the homies. Shout out to Hamid Ibrahim Afar and our buddy who rides that peace train, you know, that Cat Stevens of local badass Tehranians, you know? Is that how I say it? Maybe you correct me. But he's from Tehran, Iran, since he was 5, been here his whole life. Wonderful dude, teaches children art, and one of the most inspirational people I've ever known. I absolutely adore him. So let's get into it. I got some information from a great a dedicated informant, we'll say, and who I'm super grateful for, and his outreach is important, and I'm going to share a little bit. This is, something we got to do, you know, because we got to keep an eye on the money that's going into the public infrastructure right now. We're seeing the posts, but are we seeing what is behind the posts? Are we seeing the people that are in the photographs? Are we paying attention to what's being done behind closed doors and right there in our faces even, and what's going on? So pay attention, y'all. I mean, the Little Rock Water Reclamation just received a $10 million in federal funds to upgrade the port wastewater, which could boost capacity by up to 3 million gallons per day, and specifically help the port megasite, which is separate from the Willabin Google site. Pulaski County also recently got $4.5 million in federal EDA grants for improvements to the port roadway. The two beneficiaries for that road grant are Google and
Amazon. You freaking guessed it. Of course it's Amazon. So in the meantime, Google has mentioned that their final decision on building in Little Rock is going to depend on finishing up the necessary checks and getting public feedback. There is a wealth of public feedback, and all of it is GTFO, GTFO, Google. GTFO, Arkansas. Just go. So I'm not suggesting that these grants, and mind you, were secretly for Google, right? But I do think it's worth asking, seriously, how much taxpayer money is being used to build the infrastructure that makes these sites ready for development, you know? And what benefits do us taxpayers actually get in return? All we're getting is pledges, promises, not contracts, like, what, some money? Money's nothing to these people. Money's not going to do anything to help this area except them. This is all being built for them, in my opinion. Allegedly. You know, right? It's just, I mean, look, this Aveo, who we're talking about right there, you know, in Wrightsville, they just bought nearly another 300 acres near Wrightsville for $7 million. And they don't even know what's up yet. Like, apparently the county is still fighting over the rules that would govern these projects. But is Frank Scott's strategically placed buddy as the mayor out there, as his strategic plan to incorporate those areas into Little Rock at a time like this, is that allegedly nefarious or malicious towards voters and beneficial? I think malicious might be a strong word. Beneficial for Google, Amazon, you know, Aveo, these huge multi-billion-dollar companies doing the biggest freaking investment in Arkansas history, and these guys can't even pull off pizza parties, y'all. Like, they aren't, when you see the people that represent them in person, they aren't behemoths, they are people. And we are people too, and we can do something about this, you know. I think that we need to think about various ways that we can get creative justice with this, you know, that we can get into good trouble, organize, be nonviolent, make an impact, get attention, and be present, you know? We got to be present, we got to be curious, we got to show up to these meetings. Freaking Barry Hyde, man. Barry Hyde just vetoed the ordinance that passed 11-4 at the Pulaski County Quorum Court. Are you freaking kidding me? This guy. And now he's posing out there with these millions of dollars in port grants, you know, like, they can't keep up with the county money, you know, millions of dollars. They're just, who knows what all's happened in the last 10 years, allegedly. There are some awful people that have worked there, retired from there, just got appointed there. We know who these people are. If you don't know, hit me up. I'll let you know, you know, but we've got to compile a list, of the people that are running against every sitting board member that's up for election. You have to vote for the other person. There's got to be more diversity. There's got to be more decision making. There's got to be a disconnect from the buddy-buddy handshake system that's been happening for too long in these corporations and in these political structures and in these city halls and quorum courts and in states and federal institutions. You know, like, let's not get hung up on issues, guys. You know, all this stuff is amendable. We're able to go in there, and if for some reason the candidate we choose is not the right one, we can vote them out the next time. You know, we can learn the process with people who may not know it. You know, everybody that's sitting there at one point didn't know what that job entailed.
The people that do it now are no better than anybody else that could come in and do it, save one thing. New people aren't beholden to those promises, those arrangements, those NDAs, those agreements, those nods, the winks, the things that we have seen time and time again at these county court and city hall meetings. We know the people that got to go. We got to get them out. We got to get them out. And some of them are your friends. Some of them your buddies. Some of them you trust. You know, just remember, only a friend can betray you. Only a friend can betray you. Only a friend can betray you. That's the definition of betrayal. Were you betrayed by the flock camera vote against your votes? The shot spotter vote against your knowledge? The data center NDA against your knowledge? The performative moratoriums that were passed just because it's election season, you know, so that all the people that are running can, you know, say they voted for it, knowing full well that everyone else's votes are going to cancel them out, and that one director is not even able to be there because of his health, but they forced him to be unable to vote remotely. And then the other director, no show, Antoine Phillips, never been to a data center meeting, never been to one. He works at the law firm that represent energy and these big corporations that are, you know, protecting these AI oligarchs and pedos, you know, and the treasonous isn't real surveillance state that's coming in for our children, for your children. I don't have any. I got a cat, but I'm going to defend that cat. Me and my cat, we don't F with tap water. We're not effing with processed foods. I haven't done it in his whole 10 years of life, and I definitely haven't in 20 years. Like the just the water alone is enough for me to care a great deal about this. I've been a part of trying to help and conserve so many different resources here in Arkansas over the past three decades. But one that is the most important that we can see is the water. You know, we need fresh water. We can't give it to these machines. We can't give it to the machines, and we're not going to drink this recycled, reclaimed poop water, you know, with all the chemicals in it. You know, everybody needs to drink reverse osmosis water, or say some spring water from Happy Hollow Cold Springs or any of the hot springs in Hot Springs. Look it up. There are springs around here in our area in Little Rock and North Little Rock. There are aquifers underneath us and huge river and stream systems that are underneath us at all times. So there is a great deal of water that we need to hold on to as our reservoirs, as our emergency, as humanity needs it, and not pump $3 million gallons into one of these huge city size infrastructures. City size and power, we'll say. But, I mean, 300,000 square feet, you know? Like, we're talking bigger than anything you've ever seen, you know? It take you some time to drive around the building in a vehicle, you know? It's crazy, dude, how big these things are. I was just cruising through Clarksville, and I was stunned at the size of that site. And I wish there was more that we could do about Clarksville and about Wrightsville and about Sweet Home and about the port, where I believe that right there is going to be the Amazon site as well. And, you know, so what I'm doing is I'm working towards hope, you know, like 75% I got figured out, I think, maybe. And then I just figure out the other 25 while I'm moving forward. That's what we're all doing. You know, we're so overwhelmed with everything right now. And we're so unorganized. You know, we got to get better organized, folks. We've got to pay attention to what's going on here locally. And we really got to do it in 3 weeks. In 3 weeks, early voting is going to start October 19th. And we've got to get Judge Wendell Griffith in office, you know.
I believe he's going to beat the brakes off Mike Rushen. We got to get out there, Ward 2. We got to get Michael Hernandez in there. There's a handful of candidates that we really need to support. And there's some races where, look, like, I really love Natalie James. I love her. But you know who else I love? Benny Johnson, man. Benny Johnson has been there for me so long. He's been there for the kids so long. Stop the Violence movement. He was there for TC. He was there for us. So Benny Johnson gets my vote. Does that mean that Natalie James doesn't deserve votes? No, she does. They deserve to, you know, rally their people, their voters, and get the best votes they can. Natalie's not offended that I'm voting for Benny Johnson. You guys? When you get up to that curtain, it's just you. You know? It's not your friend. You know? It's not your friend. It's not, you know, it's not Virgin Miller or Kathy Webb or B.J. Wyrick or Frank Scott, or, you know, or Joan Adcock. It's they're not there watching you. It's just you and your vote. And you know we got to do better. You know that everybody that's on that board voted for these things, and everything you've seen since we've started to find out this is performative to keep those positions and to keep those arrangements and to adhere to NDAs that they've signed. We got to get other people. Like, we got to fill half the board with people who haven't signed those NDAs. And so that's what we're doing. This is strategy, folks. This is voting people in so that we have a chance. Because right now, it's just because it said 4-4, don't believe it, folks. That's an 8 vote. That was 8 votes pro-Google. Just right along with their NDA, just the same as they signed, the same as they've been doing the whole time, the same as they will continue to do. And we know that there are some good people involved. Look, we like Kathy Webb. You know, like, there's a lot of people that love Cappy Peck, you know, that... You know, there's people probably that love Joan Adcock for one reason or another. Or you know, or photo op Virgil Miller, you know. Maybe that's your dude. You know, maybe he's come through for you. But look, it isn't... I'm not advocating bashing this people. I'm just saying don't vote for them. That's it. You know, like, hey, they're compromised, complicit, confused. What are their excuses today? You know, let's just let it go, dude. We got to get some young people in these spaces. We got to get some Hispanic. Is a quarter of our community, if not more. You know, it's hard to know. And they've built this country, this state, this county, this city. And they continue to every day. Hardworking people. And they need representation. And we got to do what we can, you know. Shout out to our good friend Checo Tellez out there putting in the good work. We really got a Victoria McKeel. You need to vote for her. Michael Hernandez, you need to vote for him. Let's get 2 Latino candidates on the board. That would represent what we are as a community. You know, if we got 10 people up there and we got 2, and they're 20%, boom, there it is. You know, very well educated, super humane, and, you know, dare I say, normal. Wonderful people, humans, with hearts and minds that they know a bad deal when it's put in front of them. They know that flock cameras is a bad idea, shot spotter is a bad idea, Google data centers, Aveo data centers, Amazon data centers, these AI fusion surveillance centers.

listeners have got to be moratorialized, is that what we say? I guess we can't say ban them because of legislation, but it's not really a ban. We just have to regulate the hell out of them because we know they can't meet these regulations because they're ridiculous, because none of these other businesses or industries that have been here for, you know, 100 years or more are able to jump through as many hoops effortlessly. Like, they're really, I mean, I don't even know if hoops are being created, you know, like, what are their hoops other than, you know, this, the performative things that they're talking about? Of course they got to do the Army Corps of Engineers, stuff. Of course they've got to look at land use. But we're really gonna just let them use as much power as our entire city in one place and, you know, triple up our electric bill. Mine's huge, just double what it was. You know, I know people that I've talked to from these areas in Sweet Home and Wrightsville who's Junior calling in, who's got triple electric bills as well, you know? Big deal. It's a big deal, man. For a normal person to all of a sudden start paying three times as much when we all just live within our means and our ability and paycheck to paycheck, it's a huge deal, dude. And then here comes the water, you know? Like, there's a lot. There's a lot going on, a lot to pay attention to, you know? And we've got to do it, you know? Like, what, you know, $10 million for the EPA wastewater expansion, 4.5 for the EDA Riverport Road Grant, you know? That benefits Google and Amazon. $2 million for the ADC Megasite Development Grant. You know, $6.5 million to the award to Little Rock Port Authority, with the exact project scope still being finalized. You know, this is an entire publicly supported industrial infrastructure build-out, you know? And it's just all in speculation at this point. Like, this is huge. This is so huge. They aren't taking care of Sweet Home and Wrightsville and these communities out there, you know, Higgins, you know, all the way to Sheridan, you know, like this. We're talking about the first site would be 4 miles from downtown Little Rock, 4 miles. Second site, 8 miles from downtown, creating heat domes. They raise a temperature between 4 and 16. We call it an average of 10, you know, average of 10 degrees for miles. We're going to put that directly across the street, basically, you know, 1 mile from Daisy Bates Elementary. Put the other one 1 mile from this brand new College Station Elementary. We know why there's a brand new College Station Elementary coming and why that's really started to get fast-tracked in the past couple of years. I'm not saying they don't need it. Absolutely they need it. I went to the dedication ceremony of that school. I met a lot of those kids and parents and teachers and administration. And attorneys and construction people, I talk with them at length about this project because I was drawn there. And it was something that I was compelled to do, you know. I'm just really curious a lot of times is what's compelling you? You know, like, what's compelling you right now? What is your heart saying about these things? What is your, you know, your own educated, experienced, intellectual, street smart mind? What is it saying about these data centers and these entities and these businesses behind what could likely be the destruction of humanity, they say. And they boast about it so they can pump up their IPOs and see that it's, you know, like, hey, we just get on board. This is inevitable. We're all the robots that, you know, can't even do simple tasks are going to take all of your very important and highly skilled jobs. It's not going to happen, guys. That's not going to happen right now. That's not something that's happening right now. Like, what we're not talking about is like the processing intellect is the best way to put it, all right? Processing. Humans. Like the way that we process stuff.
will never be like AI and robotics for sure. Like they're like let's talk about what we're talking about. We're talking about things that just repeat the wrong information. That's all it does. It aggregates data, comes up with an answer, and just keeps repeating that answer, even though it could have been given a lie, and it continues to lie. And it's the worst. It is absolutely just the worst way to get things done, because they're hallucinating. You know, that's what they call it. They call it hallucinating. And they're just hallucinating and regurgitating, in my opinion, just the same old thing, you know? And they're pushing us towards using that. They're trying to make us use this and ask these things for everything that we do online, and to get these answers so that they can start tokenizing all of our searches, and so that they can start, you know, actively fleecing us for, you know, money on everything that they're involved with. We know that Palantir's working on the food. We know they're working on the water, working on the power. Like, they're buying up all of these things so that they can control all of it and get us on a social credit score and make sure that all of our money is digital. And so they can debank us, control us, manipulate us, and run us as they plan on running this incompetent, idiotic AI BS that they're putting in front of you, like these meta glasses and the multiverse. Remember when we were all going to be in the multiverse, dude? Back when NFTs were hot and going for millions of dollars, now they're $50. You know, like let's. This is the same junk. These people have been saying the same thing for 10, 20 years, so long since the PayPal mafia started. And there's so many idiots, AI oligarchs, and heavy industrial, just fuel, barons, robber barons, dude, that are just, you know, destroying all of this infrastructure. And you know, we're living in this corporate, this is corporate capitalism, you know, at its finest. They're not paying taxes, we're paying taxes. All these things are getting built off of our taxes, all the federal grants, all the state grants and county grants, and everything that could be going to help in our community is benefiting these businesses. We are subsidizing these things to get built in order to destroy humanity. That does not make sense. Make it make sense, folks. You can't make it make sense. It doesn't make sense, except for just paying attention to the obvious. Like, they just want to keep printing unlimited cash, and they're losing it. They're losing trillions of dollars, dude. Like, spend a trillion, make 50 billion. Those numbers don't add up, guys. These are factual numbers. I'm letting you know. This is from hours and hours and hours of research. You know, if you want to give me $1 trillion and I give you back 50, 60 billion, let's go all day, you know. And they're getting all that money from your country, from your tax dollars, from you know, your reserves, the reservoir of your currency and value as a country. Same as these aquifers and infrastructures and power, they're just looking to suck it all up, dude. You know what it is, and you know this all fuels and funds the isn't real surveillance state that we're seeing, that's causing the genocide in Palestine and Iran and Lebanon and all of, like, nine, they're attacking nine different countries over there right now with our weapons and our tax dollars, while they don't work. They've got healthcare. They have everything we're supposed to have. They have all our weapons, they have all our money, they have all our health care, they have all our food. They have all of the best of everything, and they give us back what? Fluoride, disease, cancer, you know, poison. You know, look at what they're doing to everything around us. We got to really pay attention. Speaking of paying attention, I got a guest in the studio, and I'm going to get him dialed in, and we've got a few announcements to go over, and then we're going to get into the second hour here. I'm going to start with some of these announcements. This one I'm actually kind of excited about. It's the 53rd annual Central Arkansas Gem, Mineral, and Jewelry Show. That's going to be the 3rd and 4th, and it's at the Veterans Park Event Center.
And that's at 508 North Lincoln in Cabot. And that's 9 to 6 Saturday and 9 to 6 Sunday. Mineral specimens, fossils, jewelry, gems, gifts, and more. Thanks so much. All right. You got it. And you want more information, hit them up at www.cagmags.org, CAGMAGS. So this is a community announcement from KBF 88.3 FM. 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I would like to let you know there is also a one-day, one-community Trammell Shelton Day. 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That's 713-824-5509. There's the Dorothy Moore Diamond and Gold Concert is coming up. And it's one night only, Thursday, October 22nd, and that's 7 p.m. at Robinson Center Performance Hall. You can get tickets on their website through Ticketmaster. 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That's 501-372-6119. I think it is good time for a little music before we get into the next hour, because we're going to start the hour off, as always, with some announcements and some underwriting. So while we have a chance to hear some vibes before we get into the next hour, let's do it. What are we going to be talking about today? What are we going to listen to? You know, I think we're going to just go with the Brothers Johnson with Strawberry Letter 23.

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1: Hello.
0: Checko one.
1: Checko two. Checko three. Check on four, five, six.
0: All right. Our friend Checko's in the studio now. Welcome back to Fuel Stop. We just heard the Brothers Johnson with Strawberry Letter 23. One of the most exceptional songs to get created. So how are you doing today, Checko?
1: I am fired up. I am excited, as always. I'm a little, how would you say, I don't know. I'm pumped. Maybe not for the right reasons or not, but hey, you take it as it is and you keep going. Because, yeah, last time we talked, there was a little bit of drama on my end.
0: Right?
1: After. Oh, Lord.
0: Yeah, for folks that don't know, tell us what's up, you know?
1: Oh, man, yeah. I mean, last week we were pumped up. Me and Michael, I'm helping him run with his campaign for right. War II, and they had a big forum Thursday. So, I don't know. It was a whole big thing, miscommunication, who knows what, this and that. But at the end of the day, you know, we told him in advance he wasn't able to make it because Thursdays are a little rough for him. He's got his own family medical issues to take care of, you know.
0: Right.
1: It's just one of those things that, but we told him in advance, you know, and they said, hey, okay, that's cool. Send a representative. And, well, I mean, I was going to be that representative. I went over, filmed, you know, because I love filming stuff just for posterity.
0: Sure.
1: Because I want to know, and, you know, me and you, we just want to make sure we have the... a record of what happened, because
0: sure.
1: this election history. Year, yeah, this is history. This is from the beginning of this year to election day. I mean, all over the country, people are getting more and more engaged. You know, what's going on with the data centers, Flock cameras, Entergy, all that stuff, man. People are interested now. And, you know, I go over there, put my, you know, my setup up and everything. And then right before, you know, I come up and they say, hey, we're going to give everybody a drawing, you know, like, you know, to what numbers they're going to, you know, what position they're going to be. And since you're not a candidate, you're going to be last. I'm like, that's fine. No problem. And then the other candidates start freaking out. I'm like, whoa, what's going on? And yeah. And they're like, no, that's not fair. That's not fair. I'm like, I'm just here, like, just to literally say, hello, Michael Hernandez couldn't be here. I'll try to answer the best questions I can, but I didn't even know what the questions were, right? I was just going to try to, you know, my best just to make sure, like, if he, you know, because I understand his platform, but of course he's the best person to talk about it because he's more experienced than I am with that stuff. But, you know, I was going to keep it simple because, again, I'm just representative.
0: Sure.
1: It happens with a bunch of these campaigns, right?
0: Sure.
1: Sometimes a candidate can't show up. They'll send a representative.
0: Absolutely.
1: It happens all the time.
0: For 250 years.
1: Yeah, exactly. So I just found it odd that the other candidates, and they're like, okay, no, let's put it up to a vote. Let's not have them speak. I'm like, whoa, what's going on here? And they put it up for a vote, and they said, no, you can't talk. I'm like, guys, you know, this is a whole, sorry, this is a bad look, honestly. One, you guys don't even have him on the poster, his name or his picture. A picture, sure, something got lost in an email or something like that. Fine, whatever. But he's on the ballot. You know who he is.
0: Right.
1: You can put his name on it at least.
0: Right.
1: You can put it even in the Spanish version of the flyer you guys were promoting. Again, I told them, you know, that's a bad look. I'm not trying to tell them what to do or how to do their jobs. I'm just saying it's a bad look when you're literally like the only Latino candidate is not even on the Spanish flyer for the event talking about the candidates in Southwest. And, you know, of course, I bring that up, and they're like, so they're over there freaking out. Like, how, like, I don't know if it was a mess up. It could be malice. It could be incompetence. It could be just an error. That's fine. But I was there, ready to speak, and the other candidate said, no, we don't want to speak. And I said, why? Like, what's going on? Well, if you watch, recorded the whole forum, and all the War II candidates, not one mention about the Latino community over there, the Hispanic community. Ward 7, Natalie James, Joe Gray, Benny Johnson,
0: mm-hmm.
1: right? Across the street, that ward, they talked about it,
0: right?
1: Right,
0: but just right across the street.
1: Just right across the street.
0: Natalie James and Benny Johnson are good people.
1: Yeah, they are. You know? And they had an opinion. They had mm-hmm. something because they know also Latinos live in their district.
0: Right.
1: But what about these Ward 2 candidates? And I told them, look, I have my own personal opinion, right? I've been advocating. right? Even Michael told me, calm down. It's not personal. It could just be simple. It's not that big of a deal. It's like he calmed me down. But me, I'm like, you guys are literally silencing our voice, and you're doing it out in public. Mm-hmm. And I don't know if it's malice, but Reverend Griffin told me it could be this. Cultural ignorance, sure. Right? It's just that. It's the same thing I've been struggling all year with. It's like, why don't they get involved? Well, you do it in a government building that's right in front of the police station. Well, what do they get nervous about? Any type of retaliation. Well, this shouldn't be like that. I'm like, yeah, but you have to accommodate. Well, we can't just vote for him because he's Latino. No, we're just saying if you want us to engage civically, you have to put someone up there that not only can speak the language, but understands our culture, understands where we come from, understands our fears. It's the same thing I've been trying to tell people.
0: Honestly, the most experienced in dealing with this type of stuff, and most educated of all the candidates.
1: Yeah, I mean,
0: and he represents a quarter of the population.
1: Yeah, I mean, 4 years at the consulate, he's seen exactly from not just his community there in Ward 2 or Southwest Little Rock, but all throughout the state, even other states.
0: Right.
1: They would come to that consulate for help, for, you know, not just for standard government work, right, or sure. Stuff, right? They'd come in because where else do you go, at least here in Arkansas?
0: Yeah.
1: It's just one of those things, and he saw.
0: Until this election. And then we're going to get some Latino representation.
1: I hope so, but
0: we're going to get Michael in there. Look, he said something I thought was really important on his Facebook about this, you know, the county just did that, come in and scrub your warrants and
1: fines, get it right.
0: Mm-hmm. And taxes and stuff like that, or whatever it was. Where's the protection for the Hispanic community in that? You know, there is none. I guarantee you, the people that had the warrants that were Hispanic did not feel safe doing that whatsoever. Mm. Whatsoever.
1: Whatsoever.
0: But line around the building for white and black people. Mm-hmm. Line around the building.
1: Yeah.
0: You definitely didn't see a quarter of the population represented in those lines.
1: No.
0: You know? And these people don't understand that you will see them voting, that they do plan to vote, that they're going to early vote, and there's going to be a lot of them voting, and a lot of them care about these same issues. Mm-hmm. And they're the ones that are if you don't know already, the Hispanic community is the infrastructure of Little Rock. It is the infrastructure of Southwest Little Rock specifically. Very much so. Ward 2 and 7, those are big wards. And people out there know and they see that there's good development, that there's good stores, good beauty shops, good retail spaces.
1: Grocery stores.
0: Grocery stores, mini malls. Like these things have been developed, you know, along with other businesses like, fabrication and industries and auto shops, and repair shops and places. There's a reason why Bill Fitz Auto is out there right across the street from Plainview Baptist Church, where, you're the minister, because it's a business district, and there aren't many, if at all, white people that are investing in the infrastructure out there and really lifting up and building that community. They're trying to represent a community they don't even know.
1: Yeah, that's the thing. The demographics have changed. I mean, it's just like anything else. These candidates are stuck on this outdated mentality that if the white folks come back, we'll be saved. If white investment comes back, we'll be saved. It's like, guys, there already is investment. There already is from our own community. But they're newer neighbors. That's the problem. You don't know them because you haven't engaged with them. And yeah, you make an effort and everything. But at the end of the day, it's like this Denzel quote I love in an interview when he was being asked about the movie he directed, Fences. Mm-hmm. And they ask him, like, hey, could any other director have directed that movie? And he says, yeah, like Spielberg did Schindler's List. Scorsese did Goodfellas. Like, and if you switched any of the directors of those three movies around, the movie would have been good. But would it have been authentic? That's the thing. And I think if you really want people to engage authentically, you have to have a Latino in at the seat of the table.
0: KBF.
2: Hey, it's
0: Adam. All right, give me a second, buddy. Checo, this is super super important for the voters to know these mm-hmm. things before they vote mm-hmm. and to know what's been going on because you know we're barely aware of what's going on in our own neighborhoods, let mm-hmm. alone in Southwest Little Rock, unless we actually, you know, are O-Niners. You know, unless you've been out there, you mm-hmm. know, unless you've been in those communities working, you don't know them.
1: No, you know? Don't know.
0: And you can't represent them. And you can't just say, oh, well, I grew up there. Mm-hmm. And then move back just to run for office like mm-hmm. Townsend. You know, like he, where, you know, I'm sure he still kept his home in Benton and Bryan as well. You know, is that an investment property or is it just a backup for him to move back home? And is he even moving any furniture into this

0: into it. What is going on with you today? Tell us about the weather. Tell us about your shows coming up, and what are we listening to today?
1: Oh, man, I got in from Memphis this morning, and quite a few things coming up, but nothing this week, so we'll just skip on to the weather, man. That is feeling pretty good outside today.
0: Dude, it's nice.
1: Today, partly cloudy, a high of 90 and a low of 68, and Thursday, Friday, looks like we got some rain coming up, man. 45% chance tomorrow, high 89, low of 73. Friday, 90% chance of rain, a high of 78, low of 68. And Saturday, a 50% chance of rain, no good for me. High of 76, low of 64. And Sunday, sunny Sunday. High 81, low of 64. So, man, at least we ain't roasting out here this week.
0: Dude, I'm ready for the hoodie and beanie season so bad.
1: Yeah, I know, man. And the song I sent you is a friend of mine from Albuquerque, AJ Woods. He's just a phenomenal writer, and we've been playing, like, punk house shows with this guy for couple of decades, it seems like now. But anyway, he's got a record out, and just wanted to throw it out there for my friends in Little Rock and all over Arkansas.
0: Dude, I love it. I'm looking forward to listening to it. I got it. I was working to pull up right here. We are always happy to add some more great music to this list. You've given us a lot of great recommendations. Is that Richard Michael Hall, you know?
1: Yeah.
0: I remember that. That was great. And, of course, our own Stephanie Smittal was kick-ass. And then...
1: I got plenty, man. I got plenty. If anything, I've ridden around and found some good folks out there making some cool stuff that I like, so...
0: Well, you're one of those cool folks making stuff that I like. I really enjoyed your show a couple weeks ago, man. All your new stuff is just phenomenal. And
1: thank you, brother.
0: And I'm looking forward to seeing you sometime soon. Getting a hug, man. I miss you, buddy. Give my love to Katie and those kitties. And
1: I certainly will. Got
0: we're
1: going to
0: get into this
1: Katie
0: track.
1: And a lot of kitties to hug. So
0: no worries. We're gonna give this AJ Woods Middle Fork a spin. And and Checo are going to get back into data centers again. I hope you have a great afternoon, my friend.
1: You too.
0: I think all that rhymed. I did pretty decent at that. Bye.

0: You know, it's always something with the internet up here. These companies got to get it together.
1: That's what the data centers are for.
0: Right. Jeez. So, you know what? We're going to play this from Jesse Wells because it's downloaded, and we're going to work on downloading this track from Adam Fawcett, and we're going to be playing some Middle Fork AJ Woods right after this.

I mean, now I'm putting folks in cages. That ICE for respect and power. Join ICE, I hear they got great hours. There's a sign-on bonus of 50 grand. They're in need of you needing to feel like a man. Join ICE.

0: Please join us.
1: Good God, that's Join Ice by the great Jesse Wells. Here's AJ Woods with Middle Fork.

0: That was beautiful. Thanks so much for that, Adam Fawcett. That recommendation of A.J. Woods with Middle Fork. That's a fantastic song. Great, great compliment to our show today. I've got something I want to talk with Checo about that you guys are going to get to enjoy, you know, and think about. You know, I want you to think about these things too. That's why I'm talking about them. You know, these are real issues that are important to discuss right now in this election season, and it's important for you to know these things because they affect you. You know, like it absolutely affects you. It affects your family. It affects your neighbors. It affects all of us here in Central Arkansas. So, let's talk about it. These are some of the issues that are important this election season. It's property taxes, you know. Arkansas lawmakers changed the homestead credit twice in the past 2 years. Went from 500 to 600 to now 675, all right? The assessor matters. Your state representative and senator can change what ultimately comes off your tax bill. It's important. Child care. You know, your state senator doesn't set the tuition at a private daycare at all, but the state does decide who qualifies for child care assistance, what families owe in co-pays, and what participating providers are reimbursed. That's important. And Arkansas changed those rates and co-payments in 2025 while a wait list remained in place for many families. So your electric bills. We don't elect the people who approve regulated electric rates in Arkansas. You elect the governor who appoints the three PSC commissioners and the Senate confirms them. All right? So we don't elect the people that regulate electric rates. The governor appoints the three public service commissioners and then the Senate confirms them. We've got to do better. We can't vote for Huckabee Sanders. The Attorney General... for utility accountability, we'll say. For the Attorney General can fight a utility's rate request, but the AG does not make the PSC's final decision. Arkansas actually has a state division whose job is to represent utility customers in these cases. You know, the Public Service Commission, which was headed by the guy who is who's the mouth of energy now, you know. He spent a lifetime talking about this, and that's what we're dealing with. We're dealing with that in a lot of ways. A lot of times, these people that work for the public end up working for corporations. Same as we're seeing in City Hall and Coram Court. So for the water, all right, the water and sewer, the Little Rock City election can reach your monthly bill more directly than a presidential election. So the elected board of directors approves wastewater rates, and a 7.25 adjustment just took effect in February, right when we started really getting to find out about these data centers. 7.25% increase already. These bills are already high. Our county roads in Arkansas, the county judge isn't mainly the courtroom judge people picture. The Constitution specifically gives the office responsibility for operating the county road system. Like you heard me in the last hour talk about the infrastructure investments that's going on right now under the shady administration of Barry Hyde and the county JPs and the planning board, which is pretty much dismantled. So many people have left those offices and positions. Groceries. Arkansas eliminated state sales tax on qualifying groceries. But the law specifically left city and county taxes in place. So seeing tax on grocery receipts does not necessarily mean the state exemption failed. Also, they took things off the list of available things to get with your SNAP as well, saying that they're trying to make us healthy when we know that they're not. You know, they don't care about the kids that you think they do. Let's talk about the school property taxes. The school board matters. It doesn't simply get to invent a tax rate behind closed doors and hand you the bill. Arkansas requires school districts to submit their tax rate to voters at an annual or special school election. Our insurance, Medicaid. When politicians talk about Medicaid, ask which part is actually Arkansas's choice and which part is from federal law. You know, Arkansas does control meaningful pieces of the program design and reimbursement, as the healthcare changes demonstrate. You know, I was so grateful to get affordable health care. I sent Obama a handwritten. Hold on, we're going to check and see who this is. KBF. KBF. Sorry, if you're a real person, call back. So, when I got affordable health care, I wrote President Barack Obama a handwritten letter thanking him for my health care. That's how grateful I was. I was able to get off of a horrible workman's comp case where a chiropractor and his entire practice were taking advantage of me, a physical therapist taking advantage of me, making my health worse. I was able to get out of that, settle it, get move on, and get some real care for my health without people thinking that I'm just trying to get a check. And I have some real issues. I have disc issues, arm surgery to save my arm, hip replacement, some serious issues. And my insurance was super important to me. That's why I wrote him a letter. He wrote me back on presidential letterhead. I still have that. He wrote me back on presidential letterhead, and he was so humble about it. He said that it wasn't him, that the Affordable Care Act and the benefits that I was receiving was based upon the people here working hard in Arkansas that helped bring that about. So that's important for you to note, you know, that it's the state that does a lot of these things. You know, right now the lead of our state isn't somebody I would want to lead a discussion about anything to do with Arkansas history or economics or infrastructure or environment. I do not trust her with my whole being. I do not trust Sarah Huckabee Sanders. You know, I can't huck and do it. There's just no hucking way. You know, I'm not going to, she's never going to get a vote from me. She's never going to get support from me. There are people I know that support her, and it drives me bananas. I can't convince them otherwise. It's the buddy system. Well, look, they're stripping away benefits and fleecing us for all of our infrastructure funds, and all of the things that could go to a community are going to these corporations thanks to these awful people in our state and in our county and in our city. And, of course, in D.C., the worst people. And they're only paralleled in comparison to the worst people committing the genocide. They're all the same. All these corporations, the AI oligarchs, all of these PayPal mafia MFers, all of them are all the same. And they own all the politicians. And it doesn't matter if you're George Soros and Reid Hoffman on the blue side, or, you know, Musk and Bezos and Peter Thiel and stuff on the red side, you know. That they're all awful, you know. It's important, you know, that we pay attention that they are trying to destroy what we spent 250 years building. And they are doing it in a very organized, extremely fast-paced way. Like, they are they're like 75% through Project 2025 lists that they wanted to do. They're destroying everything that we hold dear as a nation for 250 years. I'm really worried about this election coming up. It is still super important for us to all vote. I'm not worried about our safety. I'm worried about how they're using Starlink, for instance, to upload these votes. Think about that. Who owns that? Who said he'd give the election to Trump, and we, many of us believe, helped him steal the election? Or elections, rather. You really think that there's half the people, do you think a majority of Americans looked at the first Trump presidency and went, you know what, more of that? Let me get to the polls and get some more of that. No. The only reason he lost in between was because of the mail-in votes. They couldn't fake those. The mail-in votes. That's why they're trying to suppress the mail-in votes. You know, whether or not Biden should have won or is a great candidate or whatever, that he won. He won based upon those mail-in ballots, and that's why they're trying to stop that. Because they can control the electronic. They control the early vote, in my opinion. I worry about it, guys. Look, I want you to get out there, and I want you to vote very early if you have to. If you can't do it on election day, I guess that's your only choice. But, like, isn't it important to you to vote on paper on election day? It is to me. It takes me 5 minutes. You know? Is it still a machine that you're putting that paper in? Yeah, but it's verifiable now. You know? It's on paper. You know, I look forward to seeing those electors each year. Friends of mine. And I love seeing them. And that's why I go there 1,000 times that day and vote 1,000 times. I mean, 999 of those votes are illegal. Yeah, for sure, for sure. But how on earth do you imagine that the Dems stole this middle election, the Biden election, from these folks? You know, they have no proof. They've got no proof of election fraud. They're really just intimidating and fleecing us for the data in order to control the votes, and gerrymandering the districts in order to control the votes. And there is going to be some serious stuff coming down the pipeline. We are hearing recently from Trump about some just serious obstacles to voting that are happening. I'll just put it that way. You know, I've had a morning. I need to research more about what's going on. This news was not readily available to me on my transit, so I don't want to give you any false news or false fears or hopes or what, you know. But I do feel that more than ever is important to vote, no matter what. We've got to vote. Like, it has to happen. Mm-hmm. So tell me. I'm going to pass this off after a long tirade to you, Checo.
1: What's up?
0: Like, tell me about these things, you know, about the stuff that I was just getting into, for instance. You know, I mean, did you hear me earlier when I was talking about the 10 million wastewater expansion, 4.5 million road grant, 2 million megasite development, 6.5 million award to the Port Authority, all this megasite stuff, you know, those are huge. Huge important things as far as this election. But then again, you know, like, what would you say, you know, as a representative of Michael and of your community, you know what I mean? Just like speaking from your experience, like, talk to me about the, you know, this utility accountability, electric bills, water, the roads, you know, like groceries, schools, insurance, like, what can a new candidate on the board that represents the Hispanic community, what are some things that they could do that might help that community and the community overall?
1: I mean, it's not just down to one person, right? It's a whole board. But it's there is a opportunity, there is a chance to put them back in line to represent the people.
0: That's right.
1: Right?
0: It's the most important.
1: Because however it went down, almost all of those directors signed an NDA thinking this outdated thing of technology equals good, development equals good. Any type of technology, any type of development, especially technological development, is going to be good. Mm-hmm. It that's the truth that has been since the iPhone came out. You had any of those people, these companies come in? Yes, please. Remember a couple some years ago where we were begging Amazon to have their headquarters here? Mm-hmm. All these municipalities were just embarrassing themselves, going, "Please, sir, please look at me." And we all people in the know knew they were just going to move their headquarters somewhere next to Washington, D.C. And, you know, it was all just a show. It was all just a show. So here comes Google, Amazon, Aveo, all these big tech companies going like, hey, we got a little bit of a thing. And this is not just here in Little Rock or Pulaski County. This is everywhere. And they said, just sign this NDA, because they knew any deal out in secret dealing with government. I mean, guys, they came in the middle of the night promising this is all going to be good. Don't worry about it. That's what we were sold. That's what was sold to the to the city directors, to Justice of the Peace, to all these municipalities. But then what did we realize? Once they started building them, wait, there's concerns here about noise, about power, about water. This whole thing about how we have enough power for these data centers, but we didn't have enough for electric cars. Remember that? That we don't have the transmission lines? Now they're going, they're full steam ahead. Right now we're, you know, with prices going up, energy, when they got caught about lying about the deal over there in West Memphis about that solar panel for Google. It's like, do you think these guys have your best interest in mind? And then instead of these local municipality leaders advocating for us, most of them didn't even know what was going on about these data centers. We had to educate them or they were playing dumb. It was a whole struggle this year just to get the JPs to vote for the ordinances. But we kept fighting. We kept calling them out. We kept saying this. And then here at the end, current Judge Barry Hyde says, no, I got to veto it. They're going to do everything in their power to not restrict these data centers. And my thing is, if we're just as adamant about the county, why aren't we with the city? That's my question. Where has the energy gone? Right? But the moratorium failed. Yeah. The once. How many times did the moratorium fail over there at the Quorum Court or the ordinance thing? It's been a months-long battle. And I knew, a lot of people in the know knew, the only reason they even wanted to deal with the moratorium is so the candidates that were running would have that headline, and that's it. They didn't want to deal with it any time before the election. And I'm saying, guys, if you guys were worried about it now, what happened now after? We all spent this summer with these high electric bills because of the air conditionings we were for our homes and businesses, right? We didn't get a break. When do we, the regular people, get a break? $1 trillion companies get tax breaks. Government officials and contractors get tax breaks. Where's our break? Everything is going up, and it's probably even going to get even more expensive. Where is our break? And then the candidates and the current incumbents, they don't want to have this conversation because it's inconvenient. I hate it. Because, sure, it is inconvenient because we're all living in inconvenience. I don't want to be paying these prices for gas or diesel. I don't want to be paying these prices for beef. Good Lord, beef. Everything is going up, and yet the people that we voted in don't want to have a conversation about it. That's my issue. It's to where it's not just one candidate who's going to solve anything. It's telling everyone right now, telling them, we know when you're up for election. We're not going to stop having this conversation. Let's keep going. But my fear is, you know, people forgot. People forgot that the city, the Google one is probably just going to be even, they sell themselves as we're a better company. But hey, remember that Don't Be Evil slogan? They don't have that anymore.
0: That's right.
1: Guys, come on. These corporations are looking at the bottom line. They don't care if the bubble bursts as long as they get what they put in or more. As long as they profit. They don't care about the people that live in Sweet Home or Wrightsville. They don't care. Mm-hmm. Right? They don't care as much as to where they say it's cheaper just to bribe the officials than it is to bribe the people. I mean, when development came out, it was a whole thing, right? Hey, what can we do for the community? This and that. Oh, we're just going to do a bee farm and maybe a grant for some restaurants at Sweet Home. That's it. Good Lord. But my thing is, this is what inspired a lot of these candidates to run, because they saw what's happening around the nation. Guys, it does matter here locally.
0: So does. And locally, all over the country.
1: That's
0: the power. That's the real power.
1: That's the real power.
0: There are going to be a lot of people elected over all of these issues that are in there and going to be doing the right thing. And it is imperative that we support them and get them into these positions.
1: Yeah. No, yeah, but I'm glad there's candidates out there. Michael, the thing is, Ken Richardson wasn't there to vote for the flock cameras. I mean, for the data centers. He had concerns about flock cameras before his illness and all that stuff. So it's not like it's a big turning issue for that ward, especially, right? Because there's no one. But other candidates, I mean, for the flock cameras, it's been unanimous every single vote, single time to renew the contract.
0: We voted at the polls against it.
1: Yeah,
0: and they shoved it down our throats.
1: They shoved it down. And they'll say it's about safety. Yes, we do want safety. But we also want accountability.
0: Liberty, dude.
1: How many stories are we going to come up to where these officers abuse their power and yet there's no consequence? It's so... Technology makes everything easier. It also makes abuse easier. That's what we're saying. That's what we're saying we're worried about.
0: Control easier.
1: Yeah.
0: Do you know in the history of modern surveillance using these technologies, not one time has surveillance helped solve a terrorist act?
1: Mm.
0: Not one time.
1: How many of those
0: hasn't been used as proof?
1: Yeah, how many of those were actually implemented by the FBI? Remember that? They would actually instigate those acts?
0: Oh, sure. The false flags.
1: False, you know, yeah.
0: The IDF and FBI, you know, the CIA, the NSA,
1: yeah,
0: all of these agencies,
1: all to justify funding. It's all about the money.
0: Yeah,
1: it's as simple as that.
0: And we're fleecing trillions of dollars.
1: Yep. The same thing with ICE. Same thing with these detention centers. Everything is about the money. Do we have to ship out people and move them to six different facilities? No, we don't. But it's because people want to double, triple, quadruple dip, all in the sake of saying we're doing something, right? We're being effective. No, you're not.
0: No, everyone knows. You're profiting billions off of actual concentration camps, holding minorities right here in your county, in all these counties across America right now.
1: Same thing with flock cameras. It's just they will go and act like technology is the savior for crime. Right, it will finally help them in this tired battle. Guys, you know what helps out is, you know, how many cameras were out there versus how many officers they need?
0: Oh, we're down 116 officers. Or no, we're down 117 officers, my bad, and we have 116 flock cameras.
1: So we're down that, but we don't have enough Hispanic officers. We don't have enough community officers.
0: And of those 117, you could get some good people in there. Like if we just call it 100, you know, how many of those people, let's at least say half of them are going to be good people. The other half are following the rules and held accountable for the rules, even if they are bad people, even if they aren't as supportive of the community. Let's say maybe even just straight up racist. All right, but they are able to police in a way that a human does, not the way a camera does. Cameras, they don't solve crimes. You know, I got so much footage of people robbing me, of people shooting people that have threatened my life. Man, the guy that murdered TC, in my opinion, shot two more people and made me an ATF federal witness. We put him behind bars for 9 years. He got out, and less than 6 months later, he shot another person. You know, I just heard about that. How are these cameras stopping the guns? You know, how are these cameras breaking the door down and serving the warrants for murderous humans that need to actually be held before a court and need to be, put on trial? For the things that they do. These cameras don't do that.
1: No. And for me, and for a lot of folks, I think we just want an effective government. Really? We know small, big, I don't think that's the conversation. I think the conversation is like, can we be effective? Can we ask how these things work? For example, 4 years ago, 3 years ago, flock cameras, sure. We didn't know the extent of it. Now we do. So let's have a conversation about it.
0: That's right.
1: But they don't want to have a conversation about it because it's an uncomfortable conversation.
0: Sure.
1: Ken Richardson, say whatever you want about him, he was not afraid to have an uncomfortable conversation. He was not. right? He made enemies. Sometimes when you have an opinion, that's what's going to happen. But at least he wasn't afraid to talk. Michael, he's not afraid to talk about these things. He's not afraid to call out people and say, this is what's happening. I know it makes you uncomfortable, but I'd rather you be uncomfortable than someone than suffer an injustice. Absolutely. Inconvenience is not injustice. Injustice is deadly. So I understand there's four other candidates in Ward 2, and they want a better future for their ward. Everyone wants that. Mm-hmm. But the question is, what does Ward 2 even need?
0: Right. And Ward 2, is that the ward that your church is in?
1: No. We're at Ward 7. Ward 7. Yeah. Dividing lines, it don't matter.
0: So close.
1: They're close.
0: They're across the street from each other.
1: They're across the street from each other. So for me, at the end of the day, it's like we need representation.
0: Yep.
1: Because of the stuff we're dealing with right now. I mean, yesterday I had to go to the administration building for the county because one guy was terrified of going to pay his bill, his property tax bill. Mm-hmm. Something we all do every year.
0: That's right.
1: Right, we do it, you know, because or you know, because of the or else of the consequences and all that stuff. And sure. He's like, but what if they ask me for my name or I have a similar name for someone? Like, no, there's no officers there unless you cause trouble or something like that. They're like, nope, I'm not risking it. So I'm like, okay, give it to me. I'll go and get you the receipt. Don't worry about it. That's what I do. But I've been doing that all year. Mm-hmm. And it, this cultural ignorance of saying, why? You know, because you don't deal with it. That's the thing. You don't deal with it, so you don't acknowledge it. But when you don't acknowledge it, that doesn't mean it doesn't exist. So Ward 2 needs a Latino representative because we need our neighbors to know it's safe.
0: That's right.
1: We deal with so much, and yet we keep getting ignored, even though we are... I was looking up this new fact, right? There's this whole conversation of how Hispanic voters have switched from the Republican Party to the Democrat Party, and they're asking why, this and that. It's like people can change their minds. We're not beholden to a party. We're beholden to what we're dealing with. And what we see is our family members being affected negatively by ICE, and we're seeing how prices are going. It's all a bunch of stuff. We are $4.4 trillion in buying power for the whole Latino community here in the United States. And yet, we keep being ignored as if we don't matter. That's where I want people to make sure to understand. We in Ward 2 are the ones making it better. We are the ones investing in it. You guys complain that there's no grocery stores? Like here, for example, downtown, Ward 1, we need a local neighborhood grocery store. Ward 2 doesn't have that problem. Ward 2 just opened up a grocery store over there on Baseline and Chico Road. Mm-hmm. We are, but again, it's local grocery stores, so of course we're going to be specialized or whatever, but we're the ones doing it.
0: Oh, yeah.
1: Right,
0: and you've had plenty of large grocery stores mm-hmm. over there, definitely bigger than bodegas.
1: Mm-hmm.
0: You know, it's not a food desert like it is down here. One
1: same thing with buying houses. A lot of folks are going to buy out. You know, where White Flight went, Chenal, those nicer neighborhoods. But guess who's buying new? You know, property over there. Mm-hmm. Us. Sure. Who's starting up restaurants? Us. Food trucks. Us. Yet we don't get a seat at the table. Yet we don't even get to discuss it at the forum. Mm-hmm. This big forum that apparently my issue was that we weren't even mentioned in the questions at all.
0: Yeah.
1: Right. These questions were told in advance. Where's the debate? I was watching some forums that Richardson did because he's ran against people almost every single time he went up for election, except for the last one. Mm-hmm. These were hard-hitting questions. Mm-hmm. These were in detail.
0: Sure.
1: This one, we sent the candidates questions well in advance. Just two questions. That's it? Guys, we're literally dealing with life and death situations here. And yet, we're playing the game as if everything's fine. We want people to come back to Ward 2 like it used to be in the 80s. Guys, we're living in now. Data centers are happening now. It wasn't 4 years ago, or even 2 years ago, we weren't even having that conversation. Electric bills, gas, the war.
0: Maybe we gotta plan our own and invite them.
1: I hope
0: like,
1: so too.
0: Like you know, like hey, if they don't show up and they're not able to, you know, too bad.
1: Too bad. But I think they will. It's not that hard.
0: Put their photos on the poster and say they're invited. Mm-hmm. You know, but you know, figure out when Mike's availability is. Let me know what I could do to help.
1: Oh, absolutely. I mean, right now, if I can promo some an event we got Saturday, my Latino pastors are organizing. Because apparently also they keep getting ignored and they keep writing letters to the press and everything saying, hey, what's going on? So we're going to be like, you know what? Let's invite some candidates that want our the Latino vote. So let's do something for them. So we got Saturday at my church, Plainview Baptist Church, at noon. And we're going to have a panel, simple panel. We invited from the state senate race all the way down to city director race. We're going to ask one candidate a couple questions, but the main one is going to be, if elected, what are you going to do for the Latinos here in Central Arkansas? Simple. We invited Ms. Schaffner. Chris Jones is confirmed to come. Kelly Grapp was running for Secretary of State.
0: I heard good things about her.
1: Yeah. Oh, great. I mean, she's way definitely better than what the current Secretary of State is doing.
0: Oh, yeah.
1: Trying to do all this shenanigans about voter stuff and saying that we need birth certificates to verify during Election Day. You know, all that stuff to scare off the voters that they tried poaching 2 years ago. You know, the Latinos. It's like, guys, all right. We got some JPs come in and the city director. What I want to show the Latino leaders and everyone is that from the top of the ballot all the way down to the local one, you're going to hear what they're going to do for the Latinos here and why they should vote for them. Simple as that. So that's at noon, Plainview Baptist Church. We're going to release we already have the flyers and everything. I'll send it to you, so if you wouldn't mind sharing it. But I want to show the leaders, just like we did our March event last year. I mean, earlier this year, is to show that, hey, the sheriff, the county judge, they actually care about the community. Mm-hmm. They want to engage with the community, and it's safe to engage with them. But we also need someone at the seat of the table, because we're not just a photo op. We're not. No. We are people that live here. That's right. We are second-generation immigrants who, if you were born when Obama got elected, you are able to vote this time around.
0: Sure.
1: That's how long ago it's been. 18 years ago, we made history. Let's continue making history.
0: That's so true. That's so beautiful, dude. And it's so important, and it's so doable. This is doable, y'all. Like, we're talking about the Hispanic community represents a third to a quarter of our citizens, and definitely a third to a quarter of our workforce, and taxpayers, and now property owners, and leasers, and business owners, and development. Like, these are the communities that we should be investing this federal, state, county, and city money into. Mm-hmm. And not into roads and infrastructure and water and power needs of huge corporations. That's exactly what this is about. And it's important for me to share Checo's voice, because the voice needs to be amplified up to 100,000 watts and more from the Hispanic community, because they have been a part of our lives for 250 plus years, and the indigenous people here are the indigenous people. They are the Hispanic people. They are the Native Americans. They are the people that have lived in the Americas since before we migrated and were the minorities and started exacting capitalist and control in the name of democracy. Look, we all had history classes, you know. Just some of us decided to write their own anyway, mm-hmm. you know. And some of us take the time to read more into some of these, because some of these chapters, you know, like slavery, you know, a 6-page chapter, mm-hmm. you know. And then the next chapter has 30 pages. Why did that one just have 6? Mm-hmm. You know, like when it comes to the Hispanic and indigenous people, mm-hmm. 3 pages, you know, less. It's crazy.
1: Crazy.
0: Let's see who the heck this is, if it's anybody. KBF. KBF? KBF. Signing back out of this. All right. Man, I don't know if I'm going to answer the phones anymore unless I know that somebody's calling. You know, like they are getting out of control with the telemarketing. Yeah. This is a landline. It's a 433 number. It's 433-0088. This is historically the 433 numbers have been for radio forever. Mm-hmm. Like, what are you doing calling us to try and hit us up for money right now? You should be hitting us up to donate money. You can listen and pledge online at kbf.org. You can give us a call at 372-6119 and talk to Charles Ray and set up an underwriting or donate or pledge, and we'd appreciate it. Mm-hmm. So before we get out of here, I want to sign off with a couple more announcements. Is there something you want to say before you get out of here?
1: Don't forget to register. I mean, if you have doubts about your voter registration, double check it, triple check it. They're going to pull some shenanigans for election day, so let's not give them another let's not give them a venue to abuse us. So October 5th is Monday, last day to register. Go to a library, check out Get Loud. They could fill it out for you. Right. It's all that there are people out there that are willing to help out. October 19th, please early vote. It's easier to early vote. It's safer. It's better for everyone if we early vote. Vote Wendell Griffin for county judge. Let's make history. Let's he actually is out here defending us, even though he's not in office yet.
0: Shout out Wendell Griffin, who was checking out this live earlier.
1: Yeah.
0: Right on, man. Well, that, I appreciate November 5th. You coming in.
1: Yeah. Or is it November 3rd?
0: We're going to make history, guys. We can do this. So thanks so much for tuning in. So I want to... all right, there's a problem with that. Let's see here. So I want to share with you guys a special thing that I'm doing in Hot Springs. So coming up in, it's October 17th. Or 16th, my apologies. So October 16th at 11 p.m., we are having... an experience. This experience. I gotta get a better poster put together on this. Hopefully, so this is a heavy industrial cinema and sound experience, and it's by Jonathan Erlinson and Mike Poe, and it's gonna be at the historic Malco Theater in Hot Springs, Arkansas. It's Friday, October 16th. It starts at 11 p.m. This is a late screening. This place is amazing, y'all. The lasers, the lights, the haze, the video walls, the experience that you're going to get with this silent film that represents a lot more than you may already know. This was completed 100 years ago, and the message of the film still resonates with audiences a century later. It's a masterpiece, and its core theme is about a civilization separated and sacrificed by the wealthy to the industrial machine beasts. So join me and artist Jonathan Erlinson that owns the historic Malco Theater. He's a magician there. He's an incredible entertainer and has been an incredible partner on this work. And join us for this immersive installation featuring this masterpiece. And we're going to be playing some heavy industrial electronic music to go with these extraordinary, breathtaking visuals. So we super appreciate you guys listening to us today. I'm super grateful for Check Oak for coming in. Super grateful for Russell, as always, for doing what he does here at KBF and making sure that everything works all day, every day. And so we're going to click this button and let it run itself now.
2: Good afternoon and welcome to this week's edition of It Could Be You. I'm your host, John S., and by special arrangement, special request, however you want to describe it, I am not coming to you live from the KABF studio this week. By special arrangement, this is going to be a conversation that I recorded a few days ago. And just to let you know, more and more of the few remaining spaces that I have for It Could Be You for this year have gotten filled. More about that maybe at a later time, but we're going to get straight into today's conversation. It Could Be You, hungry. It Could Be You, homeless. And as we're going to talk about today, it could be you who is very concerned about the upcoming elections. You know, we're not all that far from what have been generally described as the midterm elections. There has been, I've talked to several people, there has been a little confusion over people being properly registered to vote, making sure that their registry status is maintained, is current. And there have also been some questions about, maybe some issues, some potential problems that could come up either during early voting or on election day. I am going to be talking with Pulaski County Clerk Terry Hollingsworth. Now, while the bulk of the comments are going to be directed really towards Pulaski County, you can take a good number of them along with some of the information that we provide if you're outside Pulaski County, and you can use them to contact your own offices in your respective counties to confirm your voter status. And with that in mind, off we go for this week's It Could Be You. Terry Hollingsworth, welcome to this week's edition of It Could Be You. Or I should say, welcome back.
3: Oh, well, thank you. It's always great to be with you, John.
2: Many, many thanks. Well, let's go on ahead and jump right into it. Normally, I ask a lot of basic information about the groups that are on the program, but since we're covering a little bit different territory, going a little bit different direction, let's start out with the relevant contact information for this office. The best phone numbers, the best email addresses, other information where people can get their information about voter registration, checking their registration status, all of that.
3: Okay, so to contact the clerk's office for voter registration and any information about their voter registration, it's, of course, 501-340-8336.
2: One more time.
3: 501-340-8336, and that's the voter department, and that's directly into the voter department.
2: Okay, and is it like a 8 to 4:30 Monday through Friday for them to call?
3: We are 8 to 5 Monday through Friday.
2: Gotcha.
3: And, of course, to check their voter registration or their status, they can Google voter view, and then when it comes up, they can put in their first name, their last name, and their date of birth,
2: right,
3: and it should bring up their voter information.
2: For the record, I did just that a couple of days ago.
3: Okay.
2: And yes, I found out, yes, I am still registered.
3: Excellent.
2: Okay.
3: Excellent. Well, John, if you did that a couple of days ago, guess what? If you go today, then you are able to see your sample ballot for the November 3rd election.
2: And that would include for the candidates as well as any relevant issues to, say, my area, my neighborhood.
3: Yes.
2: Gotcha.
3: Yes.
2: Gotcha. Okay. Now, suppose someone calls in. Maybe they have just relocated to another county. But they've been, like, say, a long-time resident of Pulaski County. They don't know who to get in touch with in the new county, the new area that they're living in. They call this office. You would have, or someone on your staff would have, the right contact information. You need to call so-and-so and so-and-so at the Hempstead County Clerk's office, let's say.
3: We will not have the specific name unless it's the clerk's name. So in every county, if they moved to a different county from Pulaski, mm-hmm. they should always contact the county clerk. Mm-hmm. And I need folks to understand that not all counties mm-hmm. have a dual clerk like me. I am a circuit clerk and I'm a county clerk.
2: So which clerk would they have to, or which clerk's office would they have to go to specifically for voter-related issues?
3: They would have to go to the county clerk mm-hmm. in whichever county they're going to.
2: Gotcha. Gotcha.
3: Yes.
2: Okay. And if someone would call in and they wanted to get some information, say maybe about the issues, over and above the sample ballot, mm-hmm. Would your office, or as well as the other offices all over the state, would they have like relevant referrals, resources where people can get more information about a candidate, about an issue?
3: Now, I'm not sure about other county clerk's offices. Uh-huh. And the Secretary of State may have some links. I haven't checked mm-hmm. just as of yet. Mm-hmm. But we usually have some information on our website, which is, of course, PulaskiClerk.ar.gov. Mm-hmm. But they really need to go to the Cooperative Extension.
2: Right.
3: And the Cooperative Extension actually does a great job mm-hmm. of doing pros and cons mm-hmm. as it relates to that particular issue. So they'll be able to have the good and the bad,
2: right.
3: and they can make their own great decision.
2: And that is the University of Arkansas
3: yes.
2: Cooperative Extension.
3: Yes, gotcha. my apologies. Yes, gotcha. University of Arkansas gotcha. Cooperative Extension.
2: Okay. Now, would there be any other relevant, helpful resources that at least, say, for the voters here in Pulaski County to know about?
3: Well, of course, always look at the PulaskiClerk.ar.gov website.
2: One more time.
3: PulaskiClerk.ar.gov mm-hmm. website, and we can have all the information in terms of voter application, voter mm-hmm. registration,
2: uh-huh.
3: if you need an absentee ballot, all that kind of good stuff is certainly under the elections tab.
2: Okay.
3: But, they can always go to the Secretary of State's website, uh-huh. look under the Elections Division for the mm-hmm. Secretary of State's website.
2: Uh-huh.
3: So always look to those trusted partners
2: gotcha.
3: To get that information.
2: And not so much, I'm being a little snarky here, don't rely so much on, say, Wikipedia or anything
3: yes.
2: like that.
3: Yes, yes,
2: gotcha.
3: You're exactly right.
2: Gotcha.
3: Uh-huh.
2: Okay, now, let's get into the information about voter registration.
3: Okay.
2: First of all, voter registration, as of this airing, mm-hmm. is still open, but the deadline is coming up pretty close.
3: Yes, the deadline is coming up pretty close. It's going to be Monday, October 5th, and it's always 30 days before any election.
2: Gotcha.
3: So, like, the election is November 3rd,
2: mm-hmm.
3: and the reason why it's not October 3rd mm-hmm. is because October 3rd is on a weekend.
2: Uh-huh.
3: So, therefore, it's that Monday, October 5th, is when that application is due mm-hmm. for the 2026 November 3rd election.
2: Okay. Now, a person has just turned 18.
3: Okay.
2: They're going to register to vote for the first time.
3: Yes.
2: Whether here or in any of the other counties.
3: Mm-hmm.
2: Okay. What documents are they going to have with them as a first-time voter?
3: As a first-time voter, the document that they need to have with them is their driver's license, or if they don't drive, their Arkansas-issued ID.
2: Uh-huh.
3: Mm-hmm.
2: If, okay, and for the record, would it be advisable for them to, for example, bring a copy of their birth certificate as an additional form of ID?
3: No. Because if they're registered by October 5th and they're 18,
2: mm-hmm.
3: they will be on the voter rolls.
2: Gotcha. Gotcha. Okay. Now, a person moves from another state and takes up residence, again, let's say here in Pulaski County.
3: Yes.
2: They must get an Arkansas-issued driver's license first
3: yes.
2: before they can register.
3: You're exactly right. They must get an Arkansas-issued driver's license.
2: Or issued ID.
3: Or ID, in uh-huh. case they don't drive.
2: Uh-huh.
3: Yes. And then they come and they register to vote. Because
2: okay.
3: they have to be it. They have to be an Arkansas citizen.
2: Mm-hmm.
3: And, you know, so that way we can put them on the voter rolls.
2: Okay.
3: Right.
2: I have heard that in the past, an additional, say, bit of identification was required, such as a utility bill with their address on that. Does that still apply, or is that still recommended as a secondary or supplemental?
3: So Are you talking about when they go to the polls or when they're registering?
4: When they're registering,
3: so
4: right now.
3: I've never heard of that.
4: Okay. It was in the past. It was in the past, as I understand. But
3: I know that there have been times, especially years ago, when folks are trying to get an actual voter ID, that they've had to provide numerous forms of identification that included a utility bill so that we know that you are at that particular address.
4: Gotcha. Okay. Now, I bring this up because not too long ago, one of our local television stations had a little story about

0: So a person with a felony conviction must have satisfied all their fines and fees.
1: And not be on parole or probation.
0: I was just getting ready to say that. Maybe I should have started with that. Yes, you're exactly right. They have to have finished all of their sentencing requirements, probation and parole. Mm-hmm. They've had to finish all their fines and fees. Mm-hmm. And then once they do that, then they need to bring that documentation. They have to have that documentation. Mm-hmm. So if they did it in Franklin County, but they live here in Pulaski County, mm-hmm. I need the information from Franklin County.
1: Right.
0: Because we have to attach a copy of that information to their voter record.
1: Gotcha.
0: And then they can fill out a voter registration form, mm-hmm. and they are eligible to vote. Mm-hmm.
1: And for the record, for the listeners, okay, if you have had a felony conviction and you are still, let's say, on probation or parole, no, you are not as of yet eligible to register to vote or to vote. For the record.
0: Correct. Let's,
1: okay. All right. Now, in the past, I've also heard of a certain thing called an affidavit of eligibility when it comes to registering to vote.
0: Okay.
1: Does that still apply as far as voter registration in Arkansas is concerned?
0: Well, let me tell you, the folks who can register to vote in Arkansas, so an Arkansas voter must be a U.S. citizen.
1: Uh-huh.
0: They must be an Arkansas resident.
1: Uh-huh.
0: They must be 18 on or before November 3rd.
1: Uh-huh.
0: And then they, of course, they meet the requirements that we just spoke about as it relates to
1: gotcha.
0: The felony
1: gotcha.
0: Convictions.
1: Mm-hmm.
0: And then they cannot have been judged mm-hmm. mentally incompetent,
1: mm-hmm.
0: and they can't claim the right to vote in another state or country.
1: Gotcha.
0: Okay.
1: Okay. All right. And all of this information, again, is going to be available at the website.
0: Yes. All
1: gotcha.
0: This information is available on the website.
1: Give me the website again, please.
0: It is, of course, PulaskiClerkAR.gov,
1: mm-hmm. mm-hmm.
0: or they can find it at the Arkansas Secretary of State website.
1: Okay. All right. Now, for the record,
0: uh-huh.
1: for the record, Arkansas at this time
0: mm-hmm.
1: does not have same-day registration.
0: Arkansas does not have same-day registration.
1: And,
0: my words are getting hung up. Sorry. Go ahead.
1: And for the record, Arkansas does not, as of this time, have automatic voter registration.
0: We do not have automatic registration.
1: Okay. So what we've been talking about for the last few minutes, that is the established, that is the recognized structure and policy for someone to register to vote.
0: In Arkansas, yes.
1: Got it. Okay. I've talked to a couple of individuals over the last couple of years,
0: mm-hmm.
1: and a couple of them, well, they kind of wanted me to ask this again.
0: Okay.
1: Are county or local officials, are they allowed to add any more laws, any more guidelines when it comes to voter registration, access to polling places, things like that?
0: You mean add, just arbitrarily add?
1: Well, you could use that description.
0: No.
1: Mm-hmm.
0: They are not.
1: Mm-hmm. Okay. And, excuse me, please. Okay. All right.
0: No, that's only done by the Arkansas legislature.
1: Thank you. For the record. Thank
0: yes.
1: you. Okay. I have, within the last several years, I have moved a couple of times.
0: Mm-hmm.
1: And so I always had to make sure that my voter location,
0: okay.
1: you know, the polling location,
0: mm-hmm.
1: was always up to date.
0: Okay.
1: All right. And correct me if I'm wrong, but I was told that I establish a new residency. I move, say, from North Little Rock to Sherwood,
0: okay.
1: or someone in another county. They're going to move from Arkadelphia to Gurdon, let's say. Okay, once they're there and they want to register to vote, they still have to do so within a certain amount of time. Am I correct on that?
0: So they can update their voter registration at the polling location.
1: Mm-hmm.
0: However, you're going to end up going to the old polling location, and then they're going to end up sending you to the new one mm-hmm. on election day.
1: Uh-huh.
0: However, if it's done during early vote,

0: voting because we have, you know, those early voting sites, then they're able to give them the correct ballot for the new location. So I would still ask them to please get that done by October 5th because it gives us clerks time to make sure that their information is in there. They can check it. And if we have spelled their name wrong or, you know, sometimes, you know, there's some human error. If we've done that, then they can get that corrected before they actually go early vote or on election day.
1: Now, when whenever I moved and updated my information, and again, it's been several years since I've done that, so the last time I did this, your office sent me in the mail what looked like a little postcard identifying my voter location, my polling station, if you will. That is still part and parcel.
0: That, and that's what we will do. Once you update your information, or even if you register to vote, we're going to send you out a voter registration card.
1: Gotcha. Okay. All right.
0: And you don't have to have that voter registration card with you to vote.
1: That was my next question.
0: But if you'd like to take it, then certainly take it with you.
1: Okay. All right. All right. Now, are there any other laws, are there any other policies when it comes specifically to voter registration that you want the listeners to know about?
0: Laws of, I think we've actually talked about all the laws.
1: Well, there's federal laws. There's some federal laws. And this is something I believe we talked about some years ago, okay, that there's going to be someone, for example, they're from, again, let's say Pulaski County, but they're in military service. They are a member of the armed forces.
0: Yes.
1: And they're overseas.
0: Yes.
1: Okay, they still can vote.
0: Oh, they most certainly still can vote, and we most certainly want them to vote. Matter of fact, we've been getting notifications because we do this in part with the Secretary of State's office. They've been sent their ballots. So once we get the request, we, you know, right now currently we are sending those ballots ballots overseas, and we call that UACAVA,
1: And it's the Uniformed and Overseas Citizens Absentee Voting
0: Act. Right, and that's what said UACAVA.
1: Yeah, well, look, in my not too humble opinion, it's important to do your research. And it particularly, particularly when it comes to something that is basic to all of us U.S. citizens.
0: Yes.
1: And that's going to tie in with what could be considered a stupid question, but I think it needs to be brought up. Why is it important for all eligible persons to register to vote and to actually vote?
0: Well, it's important for a person to register to vote and actually go and utilize that particular right because that is their voice. That is how they weigh in on who represents them, whether they, that person is their school board member, whether that person is their council member, or their justice of the peace, governor, secretary of state, all of those particular offices which we are voting on this particular year.
1: And to express their views about a particular issue, a tax millage rate.
0: And certainly to express their issue about a tax millage rate. And I believe we have a few of those, certainly north of the river, and in like Jacksonville or Sherwood or something like that. So, yes.
1: Okay. All right. Now, this has been brought up as well. A person misses the deadline to vote in the general election coming up in early November. Would they be eligible? And you would encourage them to register to vote, certainly if there's going to be any runoff elections.
0: Certainly. They should be. Yes. If they miss the October 5th deadline, we want them to register to vote. So that way, any future elections that are coming up, they'll be eligible to vote in those elections.
1: Okay. All right. Okay. Excuse me. Now, again, this is something that had been brought up, but let's touch on it a little bit. It's not, your office is not just, say, giving information about voter registration. I understand that your office may provide maybe some information and referrals for people who would like to register to run for an elective office. Am I correct on that, or am I going off on the deep end?
0: I guess what threw me off is when you said information or referrals. So what happens in what our office does when, say, somebody's running for a county office? And because they're usually, at that point, they're usually a partisan mm-hmm. race. Mm-hmm. So they have to go and do their due diligence with their party, mm-hmm. whether it's Republican Party or Democratic Party mm-hmm. or mm-hmm. independent. And mm-hmm. then they bring that information to the clerk's office, and then we file them, and meaning their certification or their interest to run is mm-hmm. filed in the clerk's office, mm-hmm. and then that we certify that list to the election commission,
1: gotcha.
0: And then they're on the ballot.
1: Now, if it's for a higher level office, it's my understanding that they would have to go to the Secretary of State's office
0: yes.
1: at the Capitol.
0: Yes, but again, they mm-hmm. need to make sure they check in with their party.
1: Uh huh.
0: And usually at the state capitol, if somebody's running for, you know, state senate or mm-hmm. state representative mm-hmm. or secretary of state, you know,
1: we've got a U.S. Senate election
0: yes,
1: coming up as well.
0: They usually, the party offices are usually there mm-hmm. up in the capitol. Mm-hmm. So we have filing at the same time. So I haven't been there in a while. So that's why I'm saying usually.
1: mm-hmm. Mm-hmm.
0: But yes.
1: Okay.
0: It's the same process. So if you're filing for those offices, that's more of the Secretary of State's purview. And mm-hmm. then when you're filing for the county offices and local races like Mayor of Sherwood, Mayor of Jacksonville, mm-hmm. then you file in my office. However, because the city of Little Rock has a certain particular classification, mm-hmm. they do their filings mm-hmm. with the city clerk.
1: Gotcha. Mm-hmm. Gotcha. And again, for anyone who is listening to this program and you're outside Pulaski County, if you have any questions, if you have any concerns, get in touch. As you said, get in touch with your local, your own county clerk office.
0: Yes.
1: Okay. We are just about at the bottom half of the hour already.
0: And it goes by fast.
1: It does. And we're going to kind of shift directions a little bit because we've been talking about voter registration.
0: Mm-hmm.
1: We're going to get back in the second half of the program and talk a little bit about actual voting.
0: Excellent.
1: Okay. So we're going to take a little bit of a break. The powers that be at KBF insist on sharing a little bit of information with everybody. So what more can I say except what I've said just about every week for a long time now? Be patient.
0: I love this.
2: Secret money in politics equals secret government. Montana has a proposal to stop it. I'll tell you about it today on Hightower's Radio Lowdown. It's the fall harvest season when many farm stands and homes decorate with pumpkins, corn stalks, and maybe even a straw man. How to make a straw man? Easy. Stuff a couple of burlap bags with hay and dress your man in an old flannel shirt, overalls, and straw hat. But today's billionaires, corporate elites, and other political mega donors have come up with their own version of this creature. Stuff a couple of silk pillows with $1,000 bills, dress him in a fine tailored suit, and voila, they turn a common straw man into a congressman. That's how corporate powers create a government that routinely serves their avarice at the expense of the rest of us. Indeed, in this election season, they've already stuffed about $2 billion into Congress creatures who will support their AI data centers, tax breaks, and other boondoggles. Who are these money stuffers? Ah, that's the secret to their corruption. In 2010, America's partisan corporatized Supreme Court handed a legalistic anti-democracy weapon called dark money to giant corporations. By judicial dictate, the court's Republican majority ruled that executives can give unlimited sums of corporate cash to super PACs to elect their straw man without telling us commoners who is buying which lawmakers and at what price. Secret money equals secret government. Yet, both parties are going along with this corruption, claiming to be powerless to overturn the court's edict. This is Jim Hightower saying, powerless? What about asking the people to intervene? An overwhelming majority of Americans of every political stripe despise the dark money trick and will rally behind any serious effort to kill it. A bipartisan effort to do just that is now underway in Montana. Learn about it from transparentelection.org. 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
3: Arkansas was the first state in the country to ban transgender-affirming care for kids. The state also has a law that allows Arkansans to sue for damages if they encounter someone in a bathroom, changing room, shelter, or correctional facility who doesn't align with the designated sex on the restroom. It's estimated more than 10,000 transgender people live in the natural state, and the nonprofit Intransitive is there to help them feel seen and accepted. The organization Cynthia Martinez says it's easy for members to feel left out, especially during commemorations like this Hispanic Heritage Month.
4: Living at the intersection of these identities just makes us so much more powerful. And yeah, we have a right to be included and are fundamental to our culture. We're also trying to create more acceptance within the rest of our community.
3: The group is hosting a drag and movie night this Saturday, October 3rd in Little Rock, featuring international activist Victoria Castro. The film documents Castro's journey from El Salvador to America. Many members of the trans community in Arkansas say they've been impacted by the increased immigration enforcement under the Trump administration. Martinez says even people with legal status don't feel safe enough to protest.
4: We have trained over 200 volunteers to be able to accompany folks to their ICE check-ins, the immigration court, traffic court as well, just help folks navigate these systems.
3: Meanwhile, Martinez says they're preparing for next year's legislative session. In past years, when Arkansas adopted restrictive policies, members aligned with Intransitive put together digital and ground campaigns to fight bills deemed hostile toward the transgender community. State officials backing such policies have vigorously defended them when they've been challenged in court. I'm Frieda Ross, Arkansas News Service. Find our trust indicators at publicnewsservice.org.
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6: New federal guidelines have nearly doubled the number of Americans eligible for lung cancer screening. 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
7: 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Doors open at 1 p.m. with the show beginning at 2. 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Additional information about the event and ticketing is available at lupusforarkansas.com. That's lupus, the number 4, arkansas.com, or by calling 501-635-9757. 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
1: And we're back with the second half of It Could Be You. I have the great privilege and pleasure of sitting down with Terry Hollingsworth. And we are talking about the upcoming elections. Now, we talked about voter registration in the first part of the program. We're going to take a look at some of the actual election processes, laws, concerns, and so on. But before we get started, how about one more time your office's specific contact information regarding voter registration, finding out more information?
0: That number is, of course, 501-340-8336. 501-340-8336.
1: And if they want to go online to find out information,
0: they should go to Pulaski, of course, the three W's, Pulaski Clerk.
1: And Pulaski Clerk is, or is it Pulaski County Clerk?
0: No, it's okay. Pulaski Clerk.
1: And Pulaski is spelled out.
0: Yes. Spell out Pulaski and spell out clerk. Then it's AR for Arkansas dot GOV. Of course, Pulaski Clerk AR dot GOV.
1: Okay. All right. Okay. Now, early voting is already taking place.
0: No.
1: It will, it is going to be starting as to what date?
0: So, early voting will begin October 19th.
1: I stand corrected.
0: Yes.
1: Okay.
0: So, it's going to be for October 19th through November 2nd. It's going to be Monday through Saturday. And, of course, Monday through Friday, it'll be 8 a.m. to 6 p.m.
1: Mm-hmm.
0: And then on Saturdays, I believe it's going to be from 10 to 3. I'm 10 to 4. Sorry.
1: Okay.
0: 10 to 4.
1: All right.
0: And then on the last day of early voting, there's only one location in Pulaski County.
1: And where is that?
0: That's the Pulaski Regional Building, which is on the corner of Markham and Broadway.
1: Just about within sight of this building.
0: Right. Mm-hmm. And that building, and when that happens, then it's only 8 to 5 on that day.
1: Gotcha.
0: Okay.
1: Gotcha. Okay. So, now, for early voting, right down to that last day, as a general rule, early voting stations are not going to be as numerous as they would be on election day.
0: So you're not going to understand.
1: You don't have as many places where you can go to vote.
0: And through an early voting,
1: right?
0: So we have, I believe, 17 or I'm
1: however
0: sorry.
1: Many.
0: We
1: however
0: have
1: many.
0: About 12 early voting locations all around the county.
1: Uh-huh.
0: And so anybody can go to any of those early voting locations.
1: Uh huh.
0: And when you go to those early voting locations, they can pull up your ballot. So let's say you work in Sherwood.
1: Uh-huh. Which is where I would, if I wanted to vote early, for the record.
0: Okay. Yeah. So you work in Sherwood, mm-hmm. and you happen to be over in Little Rock, mm-hmm. and you were running errands or whatever. You can actually stop in some in any of the locations in Little Rock.
1: Even though I live in Sherwood.
0: Yes.
1: Okay.
0: Because we have what's called vote centers. Uh-huh. During early voting, so that anybody can go to any location, uh-huh. because we have those particular ballot styles in the queue,
1: okay.
0: and then they're able to get their specific ballot,
1: uh-huh.
0: and then they can vote that no matter what early voting location they go to.
1: And I was just given the information that the 12 early voting sites are going to be at the Pulaski County Regional Building at several of the Central Arkansas Library System branches,
0: mm-hmm.
1: And at the William F. Lehman Public Library in North Little Rock, there are going to be one location each in Jacksonville, Maumelle, and Sherwood.
0: Yes.
1: Okay. Now
0: on election day,
1: mm-hmm.
0: they have to go to their assigned polling location.
1: As on that card
0: yes.
1: we were talking about.
0: Yes.
1: Okay.
0: Mm-hmm.
1: For that ballot to be accepted. And really there's no...
0: Or for them to even get a ballot. They have to go to their assigned polling location
1: uh-huh.
0: on election day, and that's November 3rd.
1: Gotcha. That's normally what I personally have been doing for the last several years, but this alternate option. This alternate option is pretty good.
0: Yes, it's okay. Very good.
1: All right.
0: I wish we had more early voting sites,
1: mm-hmm.
0: But we just don't have a lot of equipment to be able to do that.
1: Gotcha.
0: Yes.
1: And again, for anyone listening in and you're living outside Pulaski County, check once again with your clerk's office, your county clerk's office.
0: Certainly.
1: Gotcha.
0: Yes. And
1: okay.
0: Because they will have all the information if they're having
1: mm-hmm.
0: Early vote sites or what, mm-hmm. what those clerks will have all that information.
1: All right.
0: Mm-hmm.
1: And now let's take a look at a couple of other options, okay? We touched on this before the break, but absentee ballots.
0: Well, John, you know, so there are three ways to vote mm-hmm. in Arkansas.
1: Mm-hmm.
0: And, of course, that's early voting.
1: Right.
0: Absentee voting.
1: Right.
0: And, of course, election day.
1: Right. Now, if a person, for whatever reason, has got to go the absentee ballot
0: yes.
1: route.
0: Mm-hmm. If they've got to go that route, I will say that there's some new laws that are with those particular absentee voting.
1: Mm-hmm.
0: So they need to request that now, no matter what county they're in.
1: Now, as of today, or is there like a deadline to
0: Well, since
1: request?
0: We're in September, since we're September, whatever, 30th,
1: mm-hmm.
0: where we are now,
1: mm-hmm.
0: it's best to do it now so that way the clerk can get that information
1: gotcha.
0: And make
1: gotcha.
0: Sure that they
1: gotcha.
0: Get their ballot
1: gotcha.
0: On time.
1: Okay.
0: That way when they get that envelope, because
1: mm-hmm.
0: it's going to be big,
1: mm-hmm.
0: then please fill it out that day. And then put it in the mail the next day.
1: Gotcha. All right.
0: Because...
1: With what support documents?
0: Okay, so they're going to have a ballot, of course.
1: Uh-huh.
0: The envelope that they receive is going to mm-hmm. have the ballot. It's going to have a witness sheet
1: mm-hmm.
0: in it. It's going to have a voter affidavit in it.
1: Mm-hmm.
0: And so it's a cumbersome process.
1: Right.
0: But we certainly want the voter to read carefully,
1: mm-hmm.
0: read over it two or three times to make sure you understand
1: mm-hmm.
0: the issues, the rules,
1: mm-hmm.
0: all of that kind of good stuff. You need a copy of your ID because you're going to have to put it in there. And you got to put it in the right place.
1: Ah.
0: Because if you put your ID in
1: mm-hmm.
0: with your ballot,
1: mm-hmm.
0: because there should be a separate envelope for that,
1: mm-hmm.
0: then they're not going to count it because they don't have the ID. They need to see the ID. So they're going to give you a return envelope.
1: Mm-hmm.
0: At least we do in Pulaski County. We give
1: mm-hmm.
0: you a return envelope.
1: Mm-hmm.
0: And so your witness sheet
1: mm-hmm.
0: or your voter affidavit,
1: mm-hmm.
0: that goes in, you know, just the envelope that you're sending. And then when you have your ballot, you actually put your ballot in a separate envelope and you seal that up. And then you put all the other documents in with that particular envelope that you've sealed up and your a copy of your ID. And then you send it back to the clerk's office.
1: Gotcha. Okay.
0: And, John, just speaking about absentee voting, when I say there's a witness statement, so now, let's say I'm somebody who lives by myself. My kids, you know, have all moved off. I don't really talk to my neighbors because I stay in the house most of the time, right? Now, that particular voter has to find a witness to say that they did not need help filling out their ballot. So if I live alone and I don't really know you, now I've got to go talk to my neighbor, which is maybe a good thing. But
1: Or at the senior center, let's say, as an example.
0: Yeah. And I've got to, you've got to witness, or you've got to write your name and sign it and all that to say that I didn't need any help filling out my ballot.
1: Well, in a manner of speaking, it's almost like getting a witness to sign that the person is of sound mind in filling out and signing a will.
0: Right. But, let's think about this. If I got the ballot in the mail, I've sat there and had my coffee and tea, I filled it out. If I have to take it to the senior center to get you to say that I didn't have to have help, how the hell do you know if I had to have help or not?
1: Gotcha.
0: Do you understand? So it's really asinine, but...
1: It's the current law.
0: Gotcha.
1: Okay. Now, something else has been a little bit controversial, certainly over the last couple of years. Okay. A person who fills out the absentee ballot, they, of course, can mail it back in, for example, here. Okay, but let's get into a little bit of controversy about drop-off locations.
0: Okay, so we do not, in Arkansas, have drop-off locations.
1: Mail it or personally bring it to your county clerk's office, and that's the one place where you can drop it off.
0: Right. That's the one place you can bring it.
1: Gotcha.
0: And I will have to say that if you can actually bring it,
1: bring it,
0: then you can go early vote.
1: Okay. All
0: the process is very cumbersome.
1: Okay.
0: And of course, there are a lot of people out there who need someone to pick up the ballot for. So we have what's called a designated bearer. And there's a certain time and certain where they can come pick up the ballot for that person, take it to that person. That person fills it out. Still got to go through all the, you know, all of that kind of good stuff. And then the designated bearer brings it back. Now, the designated bearer, when they come here, they have to sign their name, John Sarna, and the date. And we see, you know, in their driver's license.
1: Gotcha.
0: To check it out. Pretty much. And when they bring it back and they're checking it in.
1: Okay. Now, there's something else. And again, what's the current law concerning if they mail it? If they're going to mail in a ballot that, as I understand it, if they wait, you know, a lot of people like wait to the last minute to start working on their taxes and fill it in. So some people may wait until maybe the day before or election day itself in order to fill out and drop off like absentee ballots. So the postmark.
0: So in Arkansas, postmark means nothing as it relates to the absentee ballot. So, like you said, there are people who may wait to the last minute. And I hope that they don't, because we always want people to have a plan when they're voting, whether it's early voting, whether it's their absentee voting, or whether they go on election day. But with the absentee, if they wait to the last day, if they wait to November 3rd to actually fill that out, then they're going to have to take it to the post office. And if they would actually take it to the one that's here in downtown Little Rock, off of Capitol Street, then those postmasters and mail clerks make sure that we get it. We have a great relationship with them, and they will make sure that we get that ballot, because that has to be in to us by 7:30 when the polls close.
1: And If you're in a county outside Pulaski, this is another reason for you to check with the relevant officials to make sure that there is a plan, there is a structure in place to make sure that your vote, that your ballot arrives on time to be counted.
0: Yes. So common mistakes. They need to complete every required field for absentee. They need to make sure that their voter statement is correct.
1: Mm-hmm.
0: They need to make sure that they pay close attention to the signature. They sign it. They make sure they put today's date when it asks for today's date and not their birth date, because that may get it thrown out. And do not wait until election day to mail it. You can drop it off.
1: Mm-hmm.
0: In Pulaski County, you can drop it off
1: mm-hmm.
0: at the mail center, and we will mm-hmm. definitely get it.
1: Mm-hmm.
0: But don't just drop it by some mailing place thinking that the postmark is going to, because there's no postmark.
1: Now, there could be someone, oh my gosh, it is kind of late. I'm not sure that my absentee ballot is going to get there in time, but I'm in the area. Why don't I go and vote in person as well as this drop-off?
0: Oh, well, you can't do that because we've actually signed you out that you have an absentee ballot, which means when you go to vote, it's going to say you can't vote because you got an absentee ballot.
1: Mm-hmm.
0: And then you're going to be mad about that.
1: Mm-hmm.
0: So, again, make a plan now
1: mm-hmm.
0: of which way you're going to vote mm-hmm. and stick with your plan.
1: Okay.
0: Okay.
1: All right. Now, election day.
0: Okay.
1: And for the record, I usually vote on election day.
0: Okay.
1: Now, things could change for me. I'm not saying they will.
0: Uh-huh.
1: But over the past several years, I pointedly
0: mm-hmm.
1: go out and vote on election day.
0: Okay.
1: When I go to my polling place, what ID do I have to have?
0: So when you go to your polling place,
1: mm-hmm.
0: you can have your Arkansas driver's license,
1: mm-hmm.
0: you can have your passport,
1: mm-hmm.
0: you can have your concealed carry license,
1: mm-hmm.
0: you can have a college, you know, certain college certain college IDs like mm-hmm. University of Arkansas, Little Rock, mm-hmm. Pulaski Tech.
1: A state issued, a relevant state issued ID.
0: Yes, you can have a military identification,
1: uh-huh.
0: you know, so you can have those kinds of things when mm-hmm. you go to vote.
1: Uh-huh.
0: But make sure when you check, when you're going out that day, check your wallet, check your purse,
1: mm-hmm.
0: make sure you have it. Because, you know, sometimes we have to pull it out for something and we don't pull it back in the same place.
1: Ah.
0: And we think it's there. This is part of your plan.
1: Check before you go.
0: This is part of your plan. Check before you go.
1: Mm-hmm.
0: If you're going on election day,
1: mm-hmm.
0: take your meds when you need to take your meds. If you're going to stand in line and you know you need to take, if you're going at 3 and you know you need to take your meds at 4, make sure you have some water in your purse or your backpack or
1: mm-hmm.
0: whatever
1: mm-hmm.
0: so that you can take your meds and that kind of thing.
1: Now, if someone is physically disabled,
0: mm-hmm.
1: they're in a wheelchair, let's say,
0: mm-hmm.
1: okay, polling places, as a rule, they must be wheelchair accessible. There must be someone on hand to assist them if the need arises.
0: So there's always somebody on hand to assist any voter when they go to vote.
1: Mm-hmm.
0: So even if you're able-bodied, if you need somebody to assist you, there's somebody that can assist you.
1: Mm-hmm.
0: And the voter can bring anybody they want to assist them.
1: Uh-huh.
0: Now, when they get to the polling location, whether mm-hmm. it's early voting or on election day,
1: mm-hmm.
0: that person who is assisting them
1: mm-hmm.
0: is going to have to fill out that paper, fill out a form that mm-hmm. says, I am assisting Terry Hollingsworth.
1: Gotcha.
0: You know, that
1: gotcha.
0: Kind of thing.
1: Okay, and there are going to be some people who are probably thinking, well, this assistant, okay, they're going to take this person in the wheelchair right up to the place where they're going to vote, only to whisper in their ear, why don't you vote for X or Y? Or Z candidate.
0: So hopefully there's nobody that's going to be doing that, because that's with those persons who are talking about vote for candidates, they're supposed to be 100 yards away from the front door. Now, if you are disabled in a wheelchair, hopefully there's somebody nice enough to understand if they're in line at that front door that you can go in front of them because you are disabled, you know.
1: But the person helping, they're not going to be standing over the person's shoulder watching who they vote for.
0: No, they're not going to be standing over there. No.
1: Gotcha.
0: No, especially if they bring in whoever they want. Now, if they want that person to stand over their shoulder, they can.
1: Mm-hmm.
0: But no, nobody's standing over your shoulder. You get to do it by yourself.
1: Okay. All right. And once again, you were talking about people, and I've seen this.
0: Mm-hmm.
1: I've seen this in so many elections over the past years. Yes, there are people out there who are lobbying, for lack of a better word.
0: Mm-hmm.
1: They've got the signs for their different candidates. They have the signs saying vote for or vote against a particular issue.
0: Mm-hmm.
1: Now, once again, how far away are they to stay from, like, say, the entrances to polling places?
0: They're supposed to stay 100 feet away from the front door of where people are entering. And so on early voting days and on election day, the election judge goes out early in the morning and makes sure that place is staked off.
1: Mm-hmm.
0: And there should be something that says you're supposed to be, you know, back behind that line,
1: mm-hmm.
0: or back behind that flag,
1: mm-hmm.
0: however they've measured it off.
1: And there have been concerns.
0: Mm-hmm.
1: Okay. Now, one concern could be the old classic of, I see you're going in there. I hope you remember to vote for, and they give the name of a candidate.
0: Okay.
1: But there could be some individuals, you better vote for my candidate or else.
0: So,
1: a little voter intimidation.
0: Well, you know, if you feel there's some voter intimidation,
1: mm-hmm.
0: then you certainly should make sure you report that.
1: To whom?
0: To the election judge,
1: mm-hmm.
0: so that they can do something about it, because federal law prohibits any voter intimidation.
1: Well, the election judge may not be on site. Is there someone
0: else?
1: The
0: election judge better be on site.
1: Okay.
0: That's the rules, okay?
1: All right.
0: So we don't want, you know, I don't want voters to feel intimidated at all as
1: mm-hmm.
0: they're going to vote.
1: Mm-hmm.
0: Stand your ground.
1: Mm-hmm.
0: Understand that, you know, there are laws for that. If
1: mm-hmm.
0: somebody's trying to intimidate you in any way,
1: mm-hmm.
0: and you make sure that you report it to the election judge if you're there.
1: Mm-hmm.
0: And then if you have a number, and I don't have a number to, there's some justice groups out
1: mm-hmm.
0: who certainly want to know about it so that they can help in any way as well.
1: Gotcha.
0: But certainly make sure they report it to the election judge.
1: Okay. I have, in the past, I voted using a paper ballot.
0: Mm-hmm.
1: I've also voted electronically.
0: Mm-hmm.
1: Okay. It is still going to be, for this year's election, people are still going to have that option, paper or electronic?
0: So, when you go to vote centers
1: mm-hmm.
0: during election,
1: mm-hmm.
0: during early voting
1: uh-huh.
0: is what I meant to say.
1: Uh-huh.
0: Early voting, that's electronic voting because you're voting on those machines. And
1: gotcha.
0: So you're touching those screens.
1: Gotcha.
0: That's how we're able to have all the different ballots,
1: mm-hmm.
0: okay, from
1: mm-hmm.
0: any location.
1: Mm-hmm.
0: On election day, there's paper ballots because that's what we do in terms of on election day. Because we have so many, you know, ballots printed out for that location,
1: mm-hmm.
0: because there's so many different precincts, you know,
1: mm-hmm.
0: that kind of thing.
1: Mm-hmm. Okay. All right. Now, are there... Well, let me go back to this. Okay. One of the classic stories is that someone may not like the way the votes are counted, that my candidate is not... It has got to be the winner, but doggone it, there's got to be some voter fraud going on.
0: I love you, John. So, if they feel like there's some voter fraud because their candidate didn't win, that is certainly something that they're going to have to take up with the election commission and submit, you know, some paperwork or request.
1: And they better have the proof.
0: They better have the proof. And they request a recount. But I'm
1: mm-hmm.
0: sure if the candidate feels that way, they're definitely going to,
1: mm-hmm.
0: you know, ask for a recount
1: mm-hmm.
0: in that kind of way. So,
1: okay.
0: Yes.
1: All right.
0: And
1: a person can also generally rest assured that their ballot is not going to get tossed for any reason. Am I correct on that?
0: You are correct. We're not tossing anybody's ballots. Mm-hmm. We're not changing anything. Mm-hmm. So certainly when there's early voting, mm-hmm. All that information is recorded like on a jump drive. It's mm-hmm. not online, so nobody can break in mm-hmm. and change anything, those mm-hmm. kinds of things. And then they bring all those drives to the election housing mm-hmm. area, mm-hmm. and then all that information is collected, and that's how they finalize all the ballots.
1: Gotcha.
0: Right.
1: Gotcha. Now, we're just about out of time, so if there is one other thing, a concern, a law, something, whether it's going to be about registering to vote or about what to look for or look out against on election day, let's say.
0: Mm-hmm.
1: If there's something else, one more thing that you want to be sure that the listeners are aware of.
0: So the things I want the listeners to be aware of is to make sure they know that Election Day is November 3rd, that early voting does start October 19th mm-hmm. through November 2nd, mm-hmm. and certainly check your polling places. If you're in a different county, mm-hmm. check your polling locations with your county clerk.
1: Mm-hmm.
0: I want them to make sure that they have a vote plan, make sure they have their ID. I want them to be aware of misinformation and certainly look at their trusted sources, PulaskiClerkAR.gov.
1: And the phone number again, please.
0: 340-8336.
1: Gotcha.
0: All right.
1: Gotcha. Terry Hollingsworth, I want to thank you for sharing a good deal of much needed and very welcome and accurate information about what's going to be taking place in the very near future. Thank you so much for gracing this week's It Could Be You.
0: John, thank you so much for letting me be here, because I want the listeners to always know that we're going to give you accurate information and we want you to get out there and use your right to vote.
1: Right. Thank you again. Thank you so much. And there you have it. Next week's scheduled guest. Well, it's going to be the Central Arkansas Pride. It's the second of two scheduled visits that Central Arkansas Pride has wanted to make with It Could Be You. We'll be talking again to a certain extent, I'm pretty sure, about the upcoming Central Arkansas Pride Fest, along with other information concerning Central Arkansas Pride and related issues, concerns, and information. I want you to be on hand so that you can listen in to next week's program along with
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10: Join Arkansas Community Organization for a Housing and Medicaid Town Hall on Tuesday, October the 13th from 6 o'clock p.m. to 7:30 p.m. at the UALR Downtown Space located at 333 President Clinton Avenue in downtown Little Rock. This town hall will bring residents and candidates together for an important conversation about housing, Medicaid, and other issues affecting families in our community. Invited guests include candidates for Little Rock Mayor, Pulaski County Judge, as well as federal candidates such as Chris Jones and Haley Schaffner, and a couple of state-level candidates. After prepared questions, there will be an open mic portion giving members of the public and down-ballot candidates an opportunity to share their perspective and speak directly to the community. This is more than a conversation. It is an opportunity to listen, learn, ask questions, and make your voice heard. 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Again, the town hall will be Tuesday, October the 13th at 6 p.m. in the UALR downtown space at 333 President Clinton Avenue. And don't forget to vote by November the 3rd. Early voting starts October the 20th in Arkansas.
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12: 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There will be information about postage stamps, covers, and postcards, as well as stamp collecting. 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Stamp dealers from several states will be present to answer questions. The Pinnacle Stamp Club has 10 monthly meetings a year, excluding November and December, at the Roosevelt Thompson branch of the Central Arkansas Library, located at number 38 Rawling Circle in West Little Rock. For information or directions, call 501-416-5496. 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

0: hits of today. 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The Lupus Foundation of Arkansas will be presenting its 9th annual statewide talent show on Saturday, November 21st, 2026 at the UAPTC Charts Theater located at 3000 West Scenic Drive in North Little Rock, Arkansas. The event will feature an afternoon of music, entertainment, and performances from talented participants from around Arkansas. Exhibitor booths will also be a part of this event as well. Doors open at 1 p.m. with the show beginning at 2. Admission for this show is $25 in advance, $30 at the door, and your children 6 and under are admitted for free. Additional information about the event and ticketing is available at lupusforarkansas.com. That's lupus, the number 4, arkansas.com, or by calling 501-635-9757. 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
5: Test 1, 2. Hello, this is Patrick Oliver, and you are listening to another edition of Literary Nation Talk Radio. Thank you so much for tuning in here on Wednesday with me. I enjoy the time that I spend here on Literary Nation and in the studio. Got a special guest in with me today. I'm excited about it. I see the mic is working because tap it for me. Say hello for
6: is
5: me.
6: It this one? Hello.
5: It's working. All right. Okay. I'm excited about my show today. I'm excited about all of my shows, but having special guests in studio is something special for me that I enjoy doing. Shout out to all the people who have been supporting me over the past almost a year now. A year in next month. Return back to KABF and return Literary Nation after being away for a number of years. But thank you, KABF, for allowing the opportunity. Last week, I want to thank people again who came out to that wonderful event we had at First Missionary Baptist Church, that where we featured author Derek Barnes. I mean, the turnout was great. I was just so proud of Little Rock. Just reminding people, Little Rock is a literary city. We enjoy literary events. So those of you who missed it, you missed a great event. Again, our featured guest was Derek Barnes, who is a 3-time New York Times best-selling author. So he was there with us and sharing his story, just growing up, the literary award we presented to our special guest, who was Derek Barnes, in honor of Janice Barbara Wilson, who is a former librarian, teacher, as well as principal of our school district. So we created the inaugural Janice Barbara Wilson Children's Literary Award and was given to Derek Barnes that night. Also, shout out and thank you to TBR Books for being their mobile bookstore. Mm-hmm. A young lady who has a mobile bookstore. It's a beautiful bookstore. So I was so happy that she was able to be there and provide the books for us. So made for a great event. Love to see the grandparents who brought their grandchildren there. It was really nice event. and then the parents who brought their children out, and then the fathers, because I challenge fathers. This whole series I'm doing is centered around fathers. It's entitled Fathers Are Nurturing and Lit. Lit as in literary, intelligent, and tough. So shout out to the fathers who brought their sons and daughters to the event, because, again, I want fathers to really play a role in their children's literary development and their love of literature. And then speaking of love of literature, I'm excited about the guests I have in the day. We've been trying to connect, and we finally got a chance to connect.
6: Yes.
5: So thank you. I won't pronounce your last name right, but Isil, your last name, pronounce it for me, please. So I won't get it wrong.
6: Velasquez.
5: Thank you so much for coming in.
6: Yes, thank you for having me.
5: Yep, and I'm really excited that you're coming in. I've been looking at your bio and some of the things that you are have been doing recently, and you've been doing some really good. I'm trying to get you here.
6: Okay.
5: Get together, Patrick. Can we see you?
6: I think let's see.
5: Put it next.
6: Probably right here, Mike.
5: All right. I normally have an assistant here with me, but he had to do some other things today. But again, I'm excited for my guest today. She is. I've been doing a lot of wonderful things in the community. A lot of things centered around literacy and wellness, you know, because I love what you're doing around yoga.
6: Yes,
5: so yoga. That's very dynamic, because I tell people my show, Literary Nation, is centered around two things: promoting literary arts and wellness.
6: Okay.
5: So you're the perfect guest for my show today. But
6: Thank you.
5: One part of Literary Nation, I tell everybody, because I'm a Southerner way back, most Southern people want to know about your upbringing. Who, you know, if people were to ask, it's running through the neighborhood, and somebody want to say, hey, who is she? Whose kid is that? Where is she from? So what would your response be?
6: Yes. So I was raised here in Little Rock. My parents are also here in Little Rock. I was actually raised in Southwest Little Rock.
5: Okay.
6: So I grew up around the Latino community and being so close to my culture in that area. You know, I could go to a grocery store and there's people that speak Spanish at the grocery store, and just having those products and the opportunity to just be in community, that's something that I was raised around. And so my parents are from Mexico, so I am Mexican, and it is Hispanic Heritage Month right now. And so thank you as well for having me during Hispanic Heritage Month. But yeah, that would be a little bit about me. I'm the oldest of four, so I have siblings. We're first-generation college students, so I was the first one in my family to get the opportunity to go to college. I was able to get a graduate degree. I have another sister, Nancy, who also has a graduate degree, and all four of us were able to go to college. And so that's just a big accomplishment on a family level, and that's something that I'm really proud of, that my parents, they didn't have the opportunity to get and pursue a higher education, but that they instilled in us that value, and that's something that we carry.
5: So tell us, you know, about your upbringing. So you got four members. You mentioned a girl, so is it all girls? Or
6: girls? Three girls. So it's myself, my sister Nancy, and then my younger sister Melissa, and then I have a brother, Christopher.
5: Okay.
6: And so we're all in our 20s. The youngest is 24. We're each 2 years apart.
5: Okay. So tell us about that upbringing. I mean, was

0: And then I was like, okay, now I can read these other books. So like Junie B. Jones, all of those books I remember were really a big part of me growing up. And that's something that we continue to do, like I said, is we really enjoy to read. And it's something that helped us later in life because when you're taking the ACT, it's like, okay, maybe I don't have to study as much because I read often. And so also being able to read in Spanish. So we retained our Spanish as well through Sunday school because we would have classes and it would be in Spanish and we would read in those classes. And so it helped us retain both languages. And so that's why I'm able to work on a magazine like Arkansas Flavor that's bilingual.
1: So, you mentioned the library. I'm a big fan of libraries because the access to books. You know, I tell people nowadays, you know, books are being pushed, encouraged by people. But I remind parents, get that library card. You know, maybe you can't buy all the books, you know, to stock your children's home library, but you can go to the library and check out as many books as you like.
0: Yes, and that's what we did. And now as an adult, something I appreciate about the libraries is all the programming that they have. I mean, our Cal's main library downtown, they do the second, they're part of the Second Friday Art Night, which is both arts and literature and supporting small businesses. And so that's something that I enjoy in even North Little Rock and their library system. They do really great programming.
1: And speaking of programming, folks, Six Bridges Book Festival is happening this
0: Yes,
1: weekend,
0: right
1: so I'm going to
0: now.
1: talk about it a little bit later, but a lot of activity. Something started yesterday. I really wanted to go, but I had other plans. But all, you know, up until, what, Saturday, Sunday, activities are happening in the Little Rock area, primarily in the central, near the Central Arkansas Library System on the main campus at 100 Rock Street. High school, how were your high school years? Was the arts promoted during your high school years?
0: I would say so. So I had an interesting high school experience. I went, I would, the arts, I don't know. I feel like the arts kind of get left behind as you get older,
1: Come on.
0: especially as you get into high school.
1: Right.
0: But I would say I was that student that was very focused on education. I didn't play any sports growing
1: Okay.
0: up. And so I
1: Okay.
0: was always like in a book, in a club, like Quiz Bowl, Quiz Bowl, Spanish club, things like that. And so I did enjoy those extracurricular activities, but I wouldn't say too much of the arts specifically. But I always did love English growing up as well, as that was probably my favorite subject in school, which makes sense now when I'm working on a magazine.
1: What high school did you attend?
0: So I graduated from Mount St.
1: Okay,
0: Mary, yeah,
1: gotcha.
0: here in Little Rock.
1: And then on to college. What made you decide to go ahead and go to college? Was it the curiosity to learn more?
0: It was, and I was good in school. And so, but even though I was good in school, I didn't have that roadmap to know if I was able to go to college. I think there's now organizations like Mamas Unidas or other organizations that work to help specifically Latino students who are navigating the college system, and that didn't exist before. So for me, it was like I had the grades, but I didn't know what was next. I had to figure out each step by myself. And so I remember one time going up to my dad and I was like, I want to go to college. And he was like, I don't know how we're going to do it, but you're going to go. And so thankfully we were able to do that. And so I decided to go to the University of Central Arkansas, which is pretty close to here. It's 40 minutes. So I lived on campus, but I came home every weekend and I was still able to have that relationship with my parents. That helps a lot when you're transitioning into something like, you know, university, and especially when you're first gen and you don't know about these clubs, you don't know anything about how higher education works. But thankfully, because I navigated that, I was able to support my siblings on their journey. And three of us went to UCA, and then one of us went to Hendrix. And so we were at one point, my two sisters and I, we were in Conway at the same time, which was really cool.
1: Got you. What was your major at UCA?
0: I did political science and international studies.
1: Okay, political science, international studies. So tell us about that. Did you kind of stick with it, or you decide when you came out of college I want to do something different? Because I see you on social media, you seem to be engaged in a lot of entrepreneurial kind of endeavors. But let's talk about your thirst for want to be involved in politics. Where'd that come from?
0: So I actually had a really good class in high school that was international studies or international relations. And that really opened my eyes to just, and especially being from, you know, having parents that are from Mexico and being Mexican, it just already opens your eyes to other cultures. And so I wanted to do that and study that. And also, I just like learning about government, and I love history.

0: And so that's why I chose international studies and political science. And obviously there was a lot of reading throughout that. But then when I reached my last year, I realized that there was a career in higher education. So individuals that actually work on college campuses and can support students. And when I was applying to grad school, I applied it to both political science programs and higher education programs. And I got accepted into both, but I decided to go the higher education route. And so this was in 2019 when I moved to Chicago. And I went and I started my grad school program at Loyola. And I really enjoyed that program. I enjoyed being in the city. But my stay was cut short because of the pandemic. So March of 2020, I moved back home, thinking I would only be back for a couple months and return to Chicago, but downtown Chicago shut down and our classes were completely online. And so from March of 2020 until I graduated, most of my classes were online. And so I didn't get to finish out there, but I graduated during the pandemic, so I didn't get to walk across the stage, which was really hard, especially with that graduate degree and being the first one. But I decided to do higher education and I really appreciated it. I mean, I just really appreciate the liberal arts in general. Right. I think that it just helps you think critically and it's something you can use across different fields.
1: Yes.
0: And the reason I got into entrepreneurship, which is something that I have kind of always been interested in, especially because I see a lot of Latino members that are business owners, is because during the pandemic, I met someone that was working specifically with the Latino community and entrepreneurship. Because of the pandemic, a lot of business owners weren't able to get the COVID relief funds because they didn't have their business properly registered or there were things that they didn't have in order. And so there was a big push after the pandemic to support these small businesses. And me being bilingual and her starting this initiative, I reached out and we got connected and I started working in entrepreneurship. And I did that for the past 4 years. So I worked at a nonprofit specifically helping business owners, Latino business owners in the consulting role. But then I later worked for a company called Kiva, which does microloans to small businesses. Yes. And so I did that for the past couple years, and I was able to support entrepreneurs and provide them loans at 0% interest, and they were all crowdfunded. And so there's been some really cool businesses that I'm able to support, that I was able to support and be part of their journey. And surprisingly, most of the borrowers that I supported were women. So it was like 70% were women of color. And so just being able to do work that's impactful with the community that I got to work with, I think that's been the main thread through any of the work that I've done.
1: Again, in studio with me today, Denzel Velasquez. She is the editor of Flavor Magazine, which is published by Arkansas Times, correct?
0: Yes.
1: Mm-hmm. Arkansas Times. I'm so glad you're here, because we want to talk about just her upbringing, Hispanic Heritage Month, the world of publishing. So, you know, we're just kind of just getting started. Again, thank you for those who are listening in and who's also viewing us on Facebook Live. Your comments are more than welcome on Facebook Live. Any questions you may have, you can post them on Facebook Live, because I'm kind of monitoring that. I lived in Chicago for 15 years.
0: Yes,
1: I
0: did
1: love
0: you?
1: Chicago. I worked at Third World Press Publishing Company on the south side of Chicago. And I love that city. It offers so much culturally. I mean, online, very dynamic city.
0: And I think for me, it was a big city, but it was still close enough.
1: Yes.
0: Because it's like 8-9 hours.
1: Yes.
0: And so I could, you know, come home for a weekend or something.
1: Yes.
0: And I really enjoy the city. Like you said, culturally, it's so diverse. Using public transportation.
1: Yes.
0: I mean, I didn't drive when I was in Chicago.
1: Right, right.
0: I took the train.
1: Yes.
0: Thankfully, we also had, my campus was downtown, but Loyola had like a shuttle that would take us to the campus, which was in Rogers Park,
1: right,
0: which is where I lived at.
1: Okay.
0: Mostly was in Rogers Park. But just getting to see the different neighborhoods, the different cultures, it was really eye-opening, and it just shows you how much there is, how much broader the things are. But my favorite thing was just the variety in food.
1: Yes, yes.
0: And that's my favorite thing. Like, we didn't have a Korean barbecue place here in Arkansas until a couple years.
1: Right,
0: and
1: right.
0: It's like a chain, right?
1: Right?
0: It's not like a local mom and pop
1: right.
0: shop. But getting to experience just different food over there and cultures. I remember I tried Peruvian food for the first time, and it's my favorite. I love Peruvian food. And it's, even though it's Latino, it's so different from Mexican food. And so it was just learning and being in the city and getting to meet people from across, across, I guess, different cultures.
1: Did you get caught up in all the festivals they were having? That was one thing I had to catch myself. It was festivals all the time.
0: Yes. So because when I moved, it was the first time I was away from my family by myself. And the only person I knew was a teacher, the advisor from the program. Right, so right. I was like, I'm new to the city. And so I really had to push myself to go out. And I actually went to a festival in Rogers Park. I think it was like a food festival and there was like live music. But I really enjoyed that, like each community having their different, and yes. then downtown they have yes. things all the time. All the time. There's a tourist all the time in yes. Chicago. It's yes. such a big city. But I really enjoyed the festivals as well.
1: Mm-hmm. In terms of being someone who is now in the publishing world and also entrepreneurship, what's your feeling about publishing, you know, being an entrepreneur, you know, the importance of it? You just mentioned earlier you assisted a lot of aspiring entrepreneurs with getting funding. And like you said, literature is a very important part of mm-hmm. entrepreneurship. I think people seem to forget, because through entrepreneurship, you got to tell your story. Mm-hmm. You know, why would somebody fund you if you can't tell your story?
0: Yeah, and that's something that we did with the Kiva program specifically, because you would have to tell your story online on a platform so that people were able to lend money to you. And so that's something that I help people do, like telling us, you know, what makes your business different? What is it that you need in terms of funding, and how will this, the money that you get, help you take your business to the next level? And so there was a lot of conversation and also a lot of vulnerability, because you're talking about people's finances.
1: Yes.
0: And so it's sitting down with them, you know, having that conversation either about their credit score or realistically, like how much money they were asking for. A lot of people wanted to get, you know, $15,000 was our limit. And I'm like, do you really need $15,000? Or is it because that's the larger amount? Because it's also a lot of responsibility, especially, you know, for people who are... I got to work a lot with the bank lenders, so getting to work with lender, traditional banking or CDFI, and so I was usually the one person that was in the nonprofit, but there's a lot of really great lenders here in Little Rock, and that they care about you and your business, and it's a responsibility to lend you money, and I know that they wouldn't do that if they knew that it would not be beneficial for you in this moment. But yeah, getting to tell your story was a big part of that. And also getting to tell Kiva's story, because when I started, especially working with the Latino community, people were like, there's no application fee. This is free. People are just giving me money. They were like,
1: right.
0: It was, yeah. And so it took those first courageous people to be like, okay, I'm going to be part of this program. I'm going to sign up, get this loan. And then once I started sharing their stories of like, look, this is a local business that was able to get, you know, a Kiva loan, then more people were willing to sign up and start that process, even though it's something that they needed. Mm-hmm. They just didn't trust that there really was no fees of any kind related to the program.
1: Mm-hmm. Because that's so important, you know, for small businesses. You know, oftentimes a lot of small businesses have run into stories that they think people are trying to swim out of their money, and more so than anything, their information.
0: Yeah.
1: You know, and there's reluctant to share that, you know, openly like that.
0: Yeah, and it is a lot of trust building. So part of it is just building trust with yourself as a person, and then with the brand, so that people do trust, like you said, because there have been instances, or maybe even people in the community or just people about that, yeah, they gave them the wrong information or something, and like you said, they got caught up in something. So it is a lot of responsibility to build that trust with the communities that you're serving. Especially when we're working with underserved communities.
1: Mm-hmm. So let's talk about, can you show the folks the magazine?
0: Yes,
1: Flavor?
0: Yes, this is Arkansas Flavor.
1: Yes, when I saw it, then we had talked, and then you posted the magazine on your Facebook page, and I'm like, where is that? I haven't saw it. And so when I went to, I think I got it from a supermarket, and they had a stack, and they were looking at me because I grabbed a big stack.
0: Yeah, they were like, why is he eating all that?
1: They were looking at me. I said, no. Hey, look, so I took some to the Rocket Lab and other places that I shared them with.
0: Thank
1: with
0: you.
1: People.
0: Yeah, I appreciate that. Yeah, because it's a free resource, yes. And it has information that we're just trying to get people to, you know, finances, wellness, education, and just community. And it's free. Mm-hmm. So
1: how'd you end up on the Flavor team? I mean, who tell us about the founder?
0: Yes. Mm-hmm. So this is through a magazine through the Arkansas Times, through the Special Publications Division. And I actually, this isn't the first magazine that I work with, the Arkansas Times. So I think it was the end of 2024, I got recruited to work on El Latino.
1: Right.
0: Which was a weekly newspaper that then became the title for a biannual magazine. And so they wanted me to be on that magazine just to share stories of the Latino community. And that's strictly Spanish. So it's probably one of the only Spanish magazines that exist in the state. And so I started working with that. And then later on last year, the opportunity came to work on Arkansas Flavor, since it's kind of similar. But this is a statewide magazine. So El Latino is Central Arkansas, Spanish only. And then Arkansas Flavor is a statewide magazine. So you'll find this in Bentonville and Fayetteville and also in Pine Bluff. And so have a broader reach with this. And it's predominantly in English, but we also do translate everything in Spanish. So it's also about getting this information to the Spanish-speaking community. And so, yeah, it's been really great. And I've enjoyed working with the team. Getting to work with different writers too, getting to recruit writers, and then just choosing content that I think the community needs to know, that the community needs to know about. Yeah. That's just using your creative juices, just, you know, because there's so many magazines and you're like, okay, what other angle, what other story, who needs to be highlighted?
1: Right.
0: And so for me, it's really important when I look for writers specifically too, just making sure that we have new voices and just giving them the opportunity to write.
1: Yeah. Tell us about this particular issue and why you chose, I think literacy is your primary topic for this particular issue.
0: Yeah, I think especially because this came out, this is our fall issue, and it was just knowing that there is a literacy crisis and that, you know, there's not that many students that are reading grade level, but we wanted to highlight the organizations that are trying to bridge the gap. And I think this also brings awareness to the readers of, okay, here's AR Kids Reads, here's Literacy Act. They might not know about these organizations. So for them, it's about learning about the resources. And then on the organization side, it's just celebrating them and the work that they're trying to do. Because this is an issue, but there are people that are working to try to bridge that gap.
1: And they're working very hard at it, because I'm very familiar with Arkansas Reads and other organizations that you mentioned. It is a challenge, you know, because funding makes it a challenge as well, because a lot of organizations have been hit recently by some of the major federal funding cuts.
0: Yes. And I also, you know, there's local citywide initiatives too, like the City of Little Rock and the Little Rock School District with the Reading in the Rock. That's been a really cool initiative to learn about. I was part of Junior League for the last 4 years, and we had a literacy initiative where we would provide some school supplies to kids and then go read to kids in the Little Rock School District. And so I know that there's organizations that are trying to bridge that gap, but yeah, funding makes it a little bit more challenging.
1: Yep. And I got to throw my organization in there, say a lot of readers and writers.
0: So yes, we're doing with young people.
1: It's so much fun. So tell us a little bit about the magazine as in terms of the other articles that I mentioned in there. Your primary kind of focus. Do you have a particular focus for the magazine that you really want to be your central theme, I should say?
0: Well, I would say our target, especially with the readers, is just working class Arkansans and just providing them resources. And so that's why we touch the different sections. And then we do have some features where we have a community spotlight or something that's happening in the community. But that's like, what are working Arkansans in the state? What is something that they would like to learn more about, and just providing that information to them.
1: Mm-hmm. Yeah, see, you have a good friend of mine in here, Kim Leverett. She's, you know, spotlighted.
0: Yes.
1: She's awesome, the work that she's doing. You know, she's been doing it for a while, too.
0: Yes, and so I recently, as I was looking for ideas, I was like, October is Breast Cancer Awareness Month, and I had heard about her and the work that she had done and her being a survivor and then being able to give back in such a big way. And actually, I will be running the 5K on Saturday. I will be supporting Dr. Leverett and her mission. So I'm really excited about that as well. But yes, and then I wanted to highlight Lyon Dental College, because that was a big deal for bringing in students here to Little Rock. But also their student body president, the first student body president is Latino. And so getting to highlight Aldamir and the work that he's doing as one of the only Spanish-speaking students in his class to bridge that gap and provide resources to the community. He's doing great work. And there's people that are supporting him. Lyon College is supporting him as well. And so I wanted to highlight that. And, you know, it's a resource, the clinic. They're providing low-cost services and also providing the students with the experience that they need as they're going through their education.

0: Gotcha. And I see you also offer some information in there from campus to community.
1: Yes.
0: That particular piece. And then you also talked about the holidays. Ooh, that,
1: yes, that one is about mental health. You know, the holiday season, we think about it, and there's a lot of joy and family get-togethers, but there can also be grief for some people, especially if they lost a loved one, or especially right now with the economy. Like, I'm worried about, you know, if I can spend so much money on gifts or things like that. And so I just wanted to highlight a local therapist. And I think that especially in our communities, it's really important to talk about mental health and therapy. And
0: yes.
1: I'm lucky to know Charmaine. I got to meet her. We were on a committee together, and I'm really happy about the work that she's doing. And so there's also a Latina-owned clinic in Petaway called Vita Collective.
0: Okay.
1: And all of their therapists are bilingual.
0: Mm.
1: And so that's been really cool. There's also Roots Bilingual Therapy Clinic. And so there's some really cool, there's people that are therapists and trying to reach certain communities. So I wanted to share just from her perspective for the community, and just share her contact information as well, and just any resources, because mental health is something that I'm really passionate about.
0: Yeah. And we all should be, because like I said, these are very difficult and tough times.
1: Yes.
0: And people are, you know, just dealing with again, some difficult times financially, with, again, major budget cuts to all kinds of services. So sometimes the best thing to do is, like I said, speak with someone, find a therapist. It's okay.
1: Yeah.
0: You know, to see a therapist, you know, because I've had to do it myself a couple of times when things got tough. And they are great at what they do, you know, therapists.
1: Yeah.
0: So shout out to you for reminding people the role of therapists, you know,
1: mm-hmm.
0: during the holiday time, because people get, they remember loved ones they used to celebrate the holiday with, and their loved ones are no longer there. So just a number of things happen during the holiday.
1: And there's a lot of expectations, I think. And, you know, I had people who moved to the city and they don't have family members. So then it's like they have to find a coworker, you know, who do I spend the holidays with? So it can be a challenging time. And so just making sure that people know that, you know, a lot of us are going through something similar.
0: Mm-hmm.
1: And so, but
0: home ownership, you have that in there, which is so important. All of us are looking for, you got a section here on home ownership.
1: Yes, just this one's more like a tips and advice of just general information someone should know before they start looking at homes. And especially that's something that you said we want to promote in the community. And we have different finance topics before. We've talked about entrepreneurship and different organizations, and always looking for different topics to mm-hmm. share.
0: Mm-hmm. So tell me, wellness is a big part of, again, what I talk about here on Literary Nation. You are a yoga teacher, instructor.
1: Yes.
0: So tell me, how did you go from political science, publisher, yoga instructor? You're wearing a lot of hats.
1: Yes. I have a lot of interests. I think that sometimes can, No, but during the pandemic, it was a very, very hard time for a lot of people. For me, I was trying to finish a grad school degree while COVID was happening, and there was a lot socially and politically happening as well. And I had never really participated in physical activity, but it was suggested, or someone asked, like, if you could do something to support, you know, your mental health or your physical well-being, what would you do? And for some reason, I was like, yoga. And I've never done yoga before, but I was like, yoga, something that just came up. And so it was actually during the pandemic that I started going to yoga classes, and I started going downtown. There was a local studio. Sam and Claire were the owners at the time. And then I did community classes. So there were people who would do some classes at Bernice Garden mm-hmm. or up in Hillcrest. There mm-hmm. was a building that they would use. And so I just started going, and it really helped me to pause, because as you can see, I am someone that tends to be go, go, go, as a lot of us are,
0: yes.
1: especially as like young professionals. Sometimes I feel like you just think you have so many years to build your career, and then you realize, wait, I have my whole life actually ahead of me to do something.
0: Yes.
1: And so for me, what I needed from yoga was a reset, a pause. And I know a lot of people are like, oh, I have so much thoughts in my head, I can't do yoga. But that's the practice of it, is you eventually start to be comfortable sitting with your thoughts and not and in your body and just being centered and grounded. And so that's something that I really enjoyed. And then the opportunity came last year where I finally had the time. I made the time to start my teacher training. And I knew that I wanted to teach. Like I wanted to further my practice, but I wanted to teach. And because I'm bilingual, I knew that I wanted to do Spanish only classes. Mm-hmm. And so I graduated in March of this year, and I've been teaching since then. Nice. I started teaching in June, actually, at Petaway Commons, started out with Spanish only classes, and then I'm doing English classes at Hillcrest Commons now. But I prefer to do English only and Spanish only. I did a pop-up bilingual yoga class. Someone gave me the opportunity to do that. And I enjoyed that. But I think that just being able to just share this practice in Spanish with people who might be looking for it and just didn't have access to it before. But also there's a lot of people that have come to my class. They just appreciate our culture and language. Mm-hmm, and mm-hmm. they just want to be with people and practice Spanish. Right, and so right. it's open to anyone.
0: Right.
1: And I do a lot of my classes beginner friendly as well, just because a lot of people maybe haven't done it. And I think you see pictures of people doing headstands and cartwheels, and people think that's all there is to yoga, right. but it's more about movement and breath and being centered and just taking that pause for, and also filling your own cup. For me, yoga is how I fill my own cup. And so that could be something for other people too.
0: Okay. Yeah. So, you know, having so many, wearing so many hats, you said that's important for you to, getting involved in the yoga family, what role do they play in supporting, you know, you and all of this?
1: In all of my endeavors.
0: Yeah, so they ever say, slow it down a little bit. But do they just say, hey, keep going, we're really proud of you?
1: I would say, especially with yoga, my sisters and my mom have been very supportive of it, just because they, I mean, my parents have always been supportive of me. When I was like, I'm going to go to Chicago and go to grad school, mm-hmm. they packed my things up in our van and they drove me to Chicago. Like, I'm very close to my parents, and I'm very lucky that, you know, I have that close relationship with them. But yeah, they've been supportive of mostly all of my endeavors. And my mom actually comes to my Spanish yoga
0: nice.
1: Class.
0: Nice.
1: And so to be able to teach her Spanish and be her first yoga teacher, that's something special.
0: Oh, yes.
1: And that's what I wanted to do with yoga and Spanish, is like, I want the daughters to come with their moms, with their aunts, you know, and just do something for their wellness, especially mm-hmm. because, you know, either as women or just in our communities, like, we need some positive things to add to our wellness, especially yes. because there is a lot of fear and a lot of stress right now. And for me, it's like, this is the 1 hour you have to yourself that you can pour into your own cup, be a little bit more centered, and then you can go out and like take on the day. Yeah. So yeah, they've been very supportive of me and my sisters. And I've brought up having at one point a PhD to my dad, and he was like, you should do it. And I'm like, I don't think I can. That's a lie.
0: I think you're ready. I'm gonna yeah. be with your father.
1: Yeah. But, yeah, I don't know. I've just had a lot of different interests. And I think that that's something from a young age that I learned, is just, I don't know, just try something. It's always good to challenge yourself and try something right. new. Now I'm in the wellness industry. You know, I'm building my brand, my yoga brand. And so it's been a lot of hard work over the last 3 months to get my name out there.
0: Mm-hmm.
1: But I've done it in other arenas, like entrepreneurship, starting because the Kiva program, when I did it, there was a Kiva hub before when Kiva launched, but there hadn't been one since. And so it was a completely new program that I was putting out. So I've had some experience of getting things off the ground. It just looks different now.
0: Right. And a lot of companies now are advocating for their employees to engage in some type of holistic activity mm-hmm. like yoga. Mm-hmm. Just take lunch breaks, take a walk, you know, that sort of thing. That's what I've incorporated in my lifestyle. I walk every morning.
1: Mm-hmm.
0: You know, it's my me time, it's my spiritual time that I, you know, just kind of focus on what my day is going to look like.
1: Mm-hmm.
0: And that's so important if you're an entrepreneur, you know, or just an individual working 9-to-5, is have a balance. Your wellness means everything. Particularly in this highly competitive, highly technological society, we're moving yeah. into the age of AI, where, you know, everybody's fearful of their jobs being replaced. But I just encourage folks to just be still, like what you're offering,
1: yeah.
0: a chance to be still and recapture who you are through movement.
1: Yeah, and I think that there's now more scientific data to back the benefits of yoga, like relieving stress, anxiety, lowering cortisol. And obviously it's one part of the puzzle. So yoga is not going to fix everyone's problem.
0: No.
1: But you know, there's yoga, there's therapy, there's running, there's walking, there's being out in nature. There's a lot more science now that shows the benefits of all of those. And you're right, because right now we live on social media and everything can feel very fast paced.
0: Yes.
1: And you are the one that needs to stop that and make that moment. And then if you do live a very fast paced life, you know, that's what'll help you in the long run, because it's easy to wear yourself out otherwise, especially as an entrepreneur.
0: Yeah. You know, I'm over time, but I got a couple more questions. Do you have time to take a couple more questions? I'm way over time. So I asked you to be on for a few minutes and I've gone past that time. But I want to talk a little bit about Hispanic Heritage Month. You know, what does that mean to you, you know, as a Latino woman who's an entrepreneur, who's in the community, seeing what's going on, the importance of those outside of the Latino community? What do you say to folks why they should acknowledge this month?
1: Yes, and a fun fact is that September was actually National Yoga Month.
0: Okay.
1: And then September 15th to October 15th is Hispanic Heritage Month. So they overlapped this year, which I was like, that was very serendipitous.
0: Right, exactly.
1: But yes, so for me, you know, I grew up, like I said, in Southwest Little Rock, and my parents were very, they just instilled in us pride in our culture.
0: Yes.
1: I think people are raised, you know, in different parts of town or different areas, but I was lucky that they, like, I grew up eating home-cooked meals from authentic Mexican food, grew up around my community, and just grew up being proud of it. And I think sometimes, especially now, for the Latino community, it can feel like people want you to not be proud of yourself,
0: right,
1: or feel some certain type of way of your community. And so for me, I'm like, no, let's celebrate. And also knowing history, right? Knowing about the history of the U.S. and how parts of Texas and California used to be part of Mexico, and how basically the Mexican community has been part of this country since the inception of the United States. Being educated and knowing the history of this country also helps in that pride, because there's facts.
0: Yes.
1: And so for me, I think it's important to celebrate Hispanic Heritage Month, just to honor the contributions of Latinos. We do have our own culture, but at the same time, we're still part of the United States, and we have been for a really long time, but we just get that spotlight on us, you know, for the month. And also it's just a time to celebrate entrepreneurs. And so going to support Latino businesses, highlighting them. And for a lot of people, the Hispanic Heritage Festivals are just bringing a piece of home here. And that's something that's been so beneficial, especially during these times. I got to go to Conway, and they do a Hispanic Heritage Festival the first week of September. And then Plaza Frida, they do a Hispanic Heritage Festival. And so just getting to see people from different Latin American countries, because people don't know how big Latin America is.
0: Right.
1: Like, I'm part of the majority, you know, being Mexican, right, but they're Central America and they're South American.
0: Yes.
1: We're so different, sometimes speak, you know, say different words, our cuisine is so different. And for me, it's good to learn about other Latino cultures, even as a Latina, getting to learn about Peru and getting to learn about Guatemala and all of these other countries.
0: Yes.
1: So it is still a cultural exchange even between us. And I really appreciate, you know, the work that people are doing to have those Hispanic Heritage Festivals, and just knowing that we can celebrate each other.
0: Yes.
1: And so at these festivals, everyone's welcome. Come try food. And just, we don't have a lot of spaces to do cultural exchange. And a lot of the Hispanic Heritage Festival, that's the one time where you're like, oh, I'm interested in Latino culture. Let me go to Plaza Frida and let me go try this food and let me go see their dances. And
0: right.
1: So,
0: yep.
1: When
0: is the next big festival? I think it's coming up soon. Right?
1: So, I think most of the festivals are over. There is going to be a pop-up market in Soma this Friday.
0: Okay.
1: Soma 501, Bernice Garden, and Back to Vida. And they're just going to have some Latino vendors and selling their products. But most of the festivals are early in September.
0: Gotcha.
1: And then countries like Guatemala, Peru, and Colombia. Peru and Colombia celebrate their Hispanic Heritage their independence over the summer. So actually this year they did their own independence throughout the summer. And so the Latino community is growing to now where we can have standalone countries having their celebrations.
0: So speaking of Latino heritage and culture, growing up, you know, any particular dishes? I mean, I'm a foodie. I love food.
1: Yeah.
0: That you saw your mother prepare that you kind of took on, or she just prepared a lot of wonderful things?
1: My mom's a really great cook. Like, she can make tamales. She can make mole from scratch. My favorite, obviously, are tacos, but we have some different tacos. Not a lot of, it's one of those foods that if I talk about, people get weirded out, but it's called tacos de lengua. Have you heard of tacos de lengua?
0: No, I haven't.
1: They're tacos made from cow tongue.
0: Okay. Yeah, no, yes, I have.
1: So it's, when you say it in English, it sounds like, oh, out of this world. But growing up, that was actually one of my favorite tacos.
0: Oh, yeah? Okay.
1: And there's like a soup, a consomme, like a soup that comes from the meat of but that was one of my favorites growing up. But I also really have started to enjoy mole. And mole is a dish that takes so many ingredients. And so, you know, there's like cookies, there's like chile. It's like there's so many ingredients. And for my mom to be able to make it from scratch, that's something that I've learned to appreciate now. And I really like mole.
0: Yeah,
1: but I think my favorite is like she makes salsa with all the foods. She'll always have like a green sauce or habanero or a chile sauce like that. That and tortillas were always part of our dishes growing up and part of our meals.
0: Yeah, so, and I ask that question all the time because food connects cultures, you know. And, you know, like when I lived in Chicago, that's when I learned about the various parts of Latino culture. Like you said, Peruvian, the Guatemalan folk. Even from some folks from the Caribbean, people forget about the Caribbean associated, and there's a lot of commonality.
1: Yeah, there. Like Puerto Rico, and like how they eat like plátano duro, or like we don't eat that at all.
0: No, right, okay, yeah.
1: Or like yuca, we eat potatoes, they eat yuca. So our dishes and our cuisines tend to be different, but yeah, it's been really nice to learn about different cultures, and I'm glad that now they're having festivals and their dances as well. Like, are just different.
0: I always ask my guests for some wellness tips, you know, for my listeners to kind of close out my show. If you had wellness tips that you would give, and I want you to kind of do maybe three different ways. One, in terms of literature, would you recommend a particular some literature that you would share, books or whatever, one of your favorite books that you read? And then you mentioned yoga, you know, obviously, but any other wellness tips that you would share with individuals who are entrepreneurs as well as just individuals?
1: Yes. For reading, oh my gosh, there's so many good books that I have read throughout the year. I will say this is a nonfiction book. It's called The Myth of Normal.
0: Okay.
1: Have you heard of it? It's by Dr. Gabor Mate. And it talks a lot about wellness, but it also talks about history and things happening socially. And it's a really, really, it's a big book, but it's a great book. And also Dr. Gabor Mate, he's, I believe he's a mental health therapist or he does something in the wellness field, but he's been on a lot of podcasts.
0: Okay.
1: So he's been like on the Mel Robbins podcast. Like, he is one of those individuals, that people want to hear from. And so I really enjoyed reading his book, and it was really eye-opening in terms of just like wellness, but also social and environmental factors that impact wellness. And he touches a little bit on politics.
0: Okay.
1: So it's a really great read.
0: The Myth of Normal.
1: Yes, The Myth of Normal by Dr. Gabor Mate. And in terms of wellness, you know, doing a physical practice for me is really important. And it could be walking. I walk for a really, really long time. And then recently this year, I started running. And so my goal was always to run, but I was so scared. And so I finally built up to it. And so walking, running, yoga, also taking advantage of the classes at the library. Yes. For a while, I did yoga at Layman Library or the Argenta Library in North Little Rock because they offered a free yoga class. Their Roker Library, or Roker, I don't know how to pronounce it. Roker Library, they do a sound bath once a month. It's a free sound bath. They also do chair yoga. And so looking at the libraries and what free wellness activities they have and take advantage of them, because the sound bath they do on a Saturday, mm-hmm. and sound baths are expensive. Sound baths are like $30. So this is free, and I was like, free sound baths. Yes. So taking advantage of opportunities, there's people that will also do community pop-ups from time to time, and so just keeping your eyes open for that. If you are interested in yoga but don't want to go to a yoga studio yet, I've heard a lot of people that do yoga from YouTube. So they'll watch YouTube and they'll do a class. And so if that's something that's accessible to you, I would encourage you to do that. I had a friend who is currently in teacher training, and she just did YouTube videos, and now she's very advanced in her practice. And so it really is what you put into it as well. And so even if you're not able to go to a studio or do a community class, you know, maybe you're a little bit nervous, just start watching some YouTube videos before maybe taking that next step. And then mindfulness and meditation,
0: yes,
1: is very, very important, kind of connected to yoga. But I, especially when I was going through my teacher training, there's a meditation lady on YouTube, and I had a hard time doing meditation like in silence, and she does 5-minute guided meditations. So you can do guided meditations on Spotify, on YouTube, and those are really helpful. And then also there is a space in downtown where they do open meditation at 11 on Wednesdays. I think it's the Buddhist there, but yeah, that is also available and it's free. So there is an opportunity to meditate in community, because I knew I wanted to do meditation, but I was like, okay, I need to be serious about it. So I would go and do it with that group. And then I was comfortable being able to do it by myself at home. But they do a 30-minute, like 11 or 11:30 meditation. And so there's a lot happening in the city. You just have to look for it.
0: Mm-hmm. Yeah.
1: But those would be my wellness tips. Limiting time on social media.
0: Yes.
1: For a while, I am active on social media, but I don't have the Facebook app on my phone. I hide the other social media apps. And I hide the other social media apps because, yeah, you can just, it's easy to get scrolling on there. And so I try very hard to be mindful of the time that I spend on it.
0: Yeah. So. It is so important. I want to thank you for coming into the studio to joining me. It was a great conversation.
1: Thank you for having me.
0: Yeah, and if folks want to reach you to learn more about the yoga class and possibly small business consulting, and show in the magazine one more time.
1: Yes.
0: You know, stop at your local supermarket and you're on your Arkansas Business Magazine and get a copy of Flavor.
1: Yes.
0: I'm highly recommending it.
1: Yes, and we have these available at most of the libraries as well. So if you're at D. Brown Library or Terry Fletcher Library, we have these available for people, and they're free. And we also have a digital version. So you can go to Arkansas Flavor at the Arkansas Times, and you can find this digitally as well. But for yoga, my business is called Me Yoga Co. And the reason I named it Me Yoga is because it's my yoga. And I feel like everyone's on their own yoga journey.
0: Yes.
1: We sometimes just do that together in community. But people come to yoga for strength, for stillness, for different reasons, different seasons of life. And so it's called Me Yoga Co. And I have a Facebook, Instagram, and I also have a TikTok where I share videos. But I am trying to do a little bit more outdoor classes. We'll see in the fall, just some pop-up outdoor classes, because I've gotten a lot of requests to do that, especially with the weather getting nicer.
0: Yes.
1: And so that's something that I want to try and offer. But right now you can find me at Hillcrest or Petaway Commons. And I'm currently right now working on the next issue of El Latino. So that should be coming out at the end of October, beginning of November. And so for anyone that's looking for a Spanish magazine, El Latino will be coming out this fall.
0: You're busy.
1: Also through the Arkansas Times.
0: You're busy.
1: Yes.
0: A good busy, doing great stuff for the community, literary stuff, helping our community be wellness and literate. Again, thank you so much for taking the time.
1: Yes, thank you for having me, Patrick.
0: Hey, folks, don't forget to always listen in, and don't forget to consider KBF when you're making those donations to community organizations. 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And up next is Nina Collins, and she'll be joining you real soon. She normally comes in the studio, but maybe she's not coming today. But until next week, peace.
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0: Hi, and welcome to Conversations with Mina. My guests, I have three guests in studio today. Dr. Donna Elam, Mary Ellen Dobransky, and Wally Vaughn. Today we will be discussing education, where it is now, and where we would like to see it to go. We're going to start with you, Wally. You're a returning guest. You've been on here several times discussing several books. So today you are going to be talking about education, something I know that's near and dear to your heart. So Wally Vaughn, please tell us a little more about yourself.
1: Born and raised in Sumter, South Carolina. Finished high school in 1972. Went off to Virginia Union University in Richmond, Virginia, where I finished in 1976, and on to the seminary at Virginia Union, finishing in 1980. 1982, I went into the United States Air Force as a chaplain. Also studied and took a degree at Princeton Theological Seminary, United Theological Seminary in Dayton, and I taught a little bit and in Arkansas for about the past 10 years, back and forth in Arkansas at home, writing oral history. It's been very enjoyable, and we'll share some of the educational pieces that have come forth. That's very intriguing and exciting to be in Arkansas.
0: Well, thank you, Wally. Mary Ellen?
2: Hi, I'm Mary Ellen Dobransky. I have held about every role in K-12. I have been an elementary school teacher, middle school teacher. I've also taught teachers how to teach, and I've been an elementary school principal. I spent 3 years at working for the state of Ohio, coordinating STEM and STEAM for all of our schools across the state.
0: So we have a STEM expert in the house.
2: Yes.
0: Okay, and Dr. Donna Elam?
3: My name is Donna Elam, and I'm originally from New York. I returned there at the onset of the pandemic, which is the opposite of what everyone else did. I spent 20 years in Florida, and I served as a commissioner, state commissioner on human relations for the state, appointed by four different governors. I worked at the University of South Florida across 11 colleges and working with the school system so we could take research to practice. And my doctorate's from New York University, where I was the director of a desegregation assistance center for the region.
0: Well, Dr. Elam, tell us, from when you began your career to where we are now, what do you see as the difference? What's happening?
3: It's interesting, Mina, that you say that. Some of it, we've made a lot of progress, you know, with whole, the artificial intelligence and all of that dynamic and 21st century skills. But some of it, we're returning to a place where, when I first started my work in education, that I see. Working with building capacity for teachers around the country is extremely important. We have the highest shortage of teachers in the country in the last 50 years. And so we need young people coming into the field, but then supporting them, you know, with the capacity so that they can engage our children with relevancy and rigor.

0: higher now, or is it lower, or where are we?
1: Well, we're on a rise first, Mina, in education. We were closing what they call the achievement gap. That's looking at different demographic groups, you know, African-American, white, children who speak more than one language, multilingual, that kind of thing. Well, after the pandemic, and we don't, you don't hear discussions about the pandemic, but we still see the residual impact. And so we're starting to see the decrease in science attendance in schools as a result of that. We're seeing little ones who were born during that period of the pandemic and nurtured as babies, infants, and toddlers exposed to a lot of stress that people weren't paying attention to because they were little ones. But it impacted, and we're seeing that in the research now, it impacted them, and it was the first time that we were using devices as babysitters.
2: And oh, so, you mean besides the television?
0: We've evolved.
1: Right, exactly. So we're seeing that now in our kindergarten's first grade. So I guess my message is, you know, we really need to limit some of that time on devices and get our children to, for listening, social skills, you know, playing, you know, like we used to do, mm-hmm. you know, play house and you
2: go
1: know,
2: outside.
1: Those centers. Go outside is almost unheard of.
2: Right.
1: You know, but building social skills with our children, but getting them books. They need to have and feel books. We just left, Mary Ellen and I just left a school, and you're starting to see schools that want to blend
2: e-books with...
1: with actual books.
2: Right.
1: Yeah, because it is different.
3: Oh, my. I had no idea what the action books were. But when I go to my grand's in Goldsboro, North Carolina, everybody wants to go to Books A Million. It's a wonderful thing in the library. But the purchasing, of course, I remember I said, well, I'm going to take you over to the classics and, you know, try to introduce the older one, especially. And because he's 15 now, an excellent student. And but he wanted these, what do you call them? The action books. And there was, I don't remember what it was, one of the classics, but he said, this is the same thing, Papa. And I'm looking at him, I said, this looks kind of cartoonish to me. But he flipped out over it. And I'm unsure if it had all that, whatever the classical work was, it was one of the early ones that you get maybe 7th or 8th grade. And I'm unsure if that action figure type thing had all of that. But for me personally, I was unimpressed with the action piece. I'd rather him get the volume, as it were, and sit down and read and process and go through it and just enjoy. So I know what you're saying, and it's appealing to children, but I think individuals like ourselves who grew up like this,
1: yes,
3: we find it unappealing, line by line.
2: And you know, it's interesting that you said that when you brought up the classics. You already know I'm a fan of the classics.
3: Yes.
2: And, you know, they're classics because they're timeless.
1: Mm-hmm.
2: So you can just drop into 1900 to 2025 and it's still relevant because they talked about real life and they engaged the mind. And, you know, one of the things that Wally and I and Donna speak about is the lack of critical thinking skills. So, Mary Ellen?
4: Yes. So... just to speak to that literacy piece, it's so important that kids start early getting books in their hands, even when they can't read them. Like little ones will thumb through and make up the story, and encouraging that imagination where they can visualize is so, so important.
2: Mm-hmm.
4: That's where those early skills develop.
2: Mm-hmm.
4: And then, you know, as children get older, you know, if I'm ever to give advice to parents, they, you know, we always try to rescue, right? Like, productive struggle is a really, really good thing. And so just encouraging imagination, encouraging them to play, and boredom is an okay thing, because when they're when they don't have something in front of them, it's amazing what they come up with.
2: Right.
4: And so, you know, praising the process, asking questions, letting them, you know, do things along

0: inside of you and narrate what you're doing so that they understand what it is that is happening. And there's just so many amazing tie-ins just in everyday life. People hear STEM and, you know, they need these toys or these special things to, you know, to engage in critical thinking, and that's just not true.
1: And you know what's... Wait a minute, Wally. No, go ahead. Because both of us are excited.
2: I was like, yeah, it triggered me too.
3: This thing of the children flipping the pages, yes. And it may not be any words there, but, you know, a parent, an adult might say, well, make up something. And
1: right.
3: That was a wonderful thing. In retrospect, now some people may say, oh, make up, what do you mean make up something? What they were saying was, get creative.
0: Absolutely.
3: Yeah, make up a wonderful story for yourself. Mm-hmm. And then
1: right.
3: The child began once upon a time. You don't even hear once upon a time anymore.
1: No. And you never hear "and happily ever after."
0: That's good.
3: Since you're all out there in the real world, you might want to take that back with you. Yeah.
1: And also, Mary Ellen, to piggyback on what you said, as far as books, you know, look with the little people. Holding a book, that's introducing the fine motor skills of their fingers.
0: Absolutely.
1: It's triggering their senses, their eyes, their ears. And if it's an old book, it has that old book smell. Mm-hmm. Hopefully they won't taste it, but you know. But I mean, that's just so important, and it's. I mean, if you find a really good book, and this is what I encourage people to do, because I had a son that did not have the love of reading, which I found that troubling, because that's like in my DNA. It's like, how can you not love to read? But I actually went to Barnes & Noble to their children's section. And spoke with someone who worked in that section. And she said, I said, I have a son who's not a reader. She said, oh, don't worry about it. Buy these books. You know, she gave me like 5 different books. Fine. And he loved them. And the trick is to find a book that the child is interested in first.
0: Yes.
1: And he never looked back. He never looked back. He was just excited. I think it was Percy Jackson.
0: Yes, that's a big one.
1: Yeah.
0: Middle school, fifth grade.
1: Yes. And I kept ordering, you know, like the whole series. And then it took him to other series. But the key is, it's when you force a child to read something that they're not interested in, they're going to dislike reading.
0: Yes.
1: We as adults.
4: Yeah. You hit the nail on the head with that, Mina. We were in a system in another state, and they couldn't get the little boys who were third grade children, mm-hmm. which is a significant grade because that's when the assessments start, the state assessments. And so they kept saying, well, they just don't want to read. They, you know, and then their misbehavior, and they're just not interested in reading. And so we did the 5 whys. The 5 whys, you keep asking why,
1: mm-hmm.
4: until you get to the root of what it is. And
1: mm-hmm.
4: so we asked the first why, and the first why was, I don't like reading.
1: Mm-hmm.
4: I said, well, why? Well, I don't like these books. Well, why? And we just kept going down until...
1: They're boring. I'm not interested.
4: They're boring. And
1: right.
4: Until we got to... Nothing in those books do I like to do. And people don't look like me in the books. And or the things that I like to do are not in the books. And so what we did a focus group, and we said, well, what would you like? And they started naming the kinds of things that they would be interested in. And we directed the principal, go and purchase the books that the kids are interested in. That's the, you know, the character.
1: Exactly.
4: Pull it in and like that. You talked about you meaning
1: Mary Ellen.
4: Like we go all see each other. Right.
1: Mary
4: Ellen said something that was significant, and that was about productive struggle.
1: Mm.
4: And I just want to unpack that a little bit. We do, as a researcher and a practitioner, after we work with schools and share best practices to engage children, then we do focus groups with the children to see if it worked and why. You know, that's really, really important, the voices of children. And so, of course, they didn't say, we want productive struggle.
1: Right.
4: What they said was, we don't want the teachers to tell the answers right away. We want to figure it out. Mm-hmm. And so there are ways that you can do that. You don't have to do it by yourself. You could have a partner. You can figure it out with a quad, which are four children coming together and brainstorming together, those kinds of things. So out of the mouths of babes will direct us for what they want to do.
1: Right, and then, you know, without struggle, they're walking into a world that does not even exist.
0: Absolutely.
4: Mm-hmm.
1: Which is really an endanger to them. And I think that would really crush their self-esteem, because they'll think everything is easy, everything will be handed to me, oh, the answer will always be given to me. You know, we need to ask, you know, and we're talking about some of the things that parents or relatives or communities can do to engage children. Ask them how to solve a problem.
4: Mm-hmm.
0: Yeah, and a problem that's relevant to them.
1: Right.
0: How, you'd be amazed at what they come up with.
1: Mm-hmm.
0: But watching that struggle is so hard. It's so tempting. You know, it's hard.
1: Right.
0: It can be hard, but it's really important to help build that resilience
1: mm-hmm.
0: that they're going to carry with them
1: right.
0: as they move into the world.
1: Right.
4: Especially now.
0: Yes.
4: Because we have all of these assessments, tests. We're always testing kids. That's a good thing. But what's happening with our little ones is that, and it's on computers now. So what we're seeing, a lot of this information they know, but they don't have that productive struggle in them. So they're clicking through to get through the test rather than understanding. We're assessing what we need to do to push more rigor for them. So just watching what's happening with our children is really, really important.
1: And I think also with taking the assessments, I think people should let them know why they're taking it. Because,
4: yes,
1: you know, I took a lot of assessment tests to get even to enter certain schools, and I'm talking about elementary, middle school. And sometimes I just abracadabra, because I'm like, I just want to get out of here.
4: Like,
1: I'm just being
4: money,
1: honest,
4: right?
1: You know, even though my mother was paying for it, I didn't even think about it like that. But it was just, you know, I think if we communicate more, why is this important? How is this going to impact your life later on? Because, you know, like, if we all think back to when we were children, we only think about today.
0: Yes.
1: We're not thinking about 3 years, because we don't know what 3 years looks like.
4: Sure.
1: So, Wally?
3: I think at some point you're going to have to go back to a place called home. And that impact on the child, what the child brings to the school, the building, the classroom, what he or she even brings to the teacher. And there's less and less being said about the homes these days, but it's the test, the assessment, the outcome, and how it impacts the child.
4: Mm-hmm.
3: And all of that is meaningful, but of course, being a preacher, everything goes back somewhere else for me. I think we still have to go back to a place called home. And for me, I've always heard, and it was kind of said in a nice way when I was a boy, that if you go into homes and you see no books, it says a whole lot about, it basically tells you just about everything about that house. And I came up, of course, in South Carolina, but most of the people, you know, they were poor, and books were not high on the list of things to be purchased. But when you did meet a family who the father may have been a farmer and didn't make a lot of money, but you went in and you saw a set of encyclopedia, that told you, just a wonderful story about the home.
1: That parent was willing to make an investment.
3: Yes, ma'am.
1: Right.
4: You know, we were talking about children not understanding productive struggle unless we explain it to them.
1: Mm-hmm.
4: It's the same thing we need to do with parents. And that's for them to understand. And I'm thinking, when you said back to the home, I'm thinking of as when our kids were little, back in the day, you know, that you let the kids play with pots and pans. That was impacting, you know, what fit in what. It helped with thinking about math and, you know, those kinds of things. They would play. We would play with an empty box.
1: More so than what was in the box.
4: And so, and I'm saying that even though we're joking about it, those are things that don't cost a lot of money that parents, young parents, you know, let the children explore and fit the smaller, the large box and then the smaller box and put things in and let children take them out, building those for writing, all of those kinds of things. It doesn't have to always cost money.
1: But you know what? When we're talking about the cost of money, a lot of the investment is in the outerwear. We would rather invest in the outside than the inside. You know, those clothes will wear out, those shoes will wear out, but a book, there's books that are around that are, what, 200, 300, 400, 500 years old. So we might want to redirect how we're actually spending money.
3: And a lot of times, money is unnecessary. I have a friend who's in a home now in Northern Virginia. But about 10 years ago, when I lived in Northern Virginia for a while, he was sharing about an aunt. I can't call her name. I'm just saying Aunt Mildred. But she passed. And at the funeral, a lot of the nieces and nephews, you know, they gave their 2-minute remembrance of her. And he said every niece and nephew that got up told what she did for them when they were in elementary school, and which they kind of despised and hated to see her coming with it. Say, but now they understood. You know what she gave them, each one for their birthday?
1: A book.
3: She couldn't give them all books. She gave them weekly readers. They said,
4: look forward to it.
3: She showed up. She brought this stack of weekly readers for my birthday.
1: Mm-hmm.
3: They said, but I get it now.
1: Yes, and I thank her for it.
3: You're 40 years old, right?
1: And I thank her for it.
3: That's what my grandmother used to say. I may not be here to hear, but you're going to thank me. Yeah, she couldn't hear, mm-hmm. but they were saying thank you.
1: And yes. that was her way of making her investment her own family
3: That's
1: members.
3: Right. Without money. But she did the best she could. Yes.
0: But I do think there is a lot of pressure on parents to keep up, and that's a really hard thing. And I think as educators, you know, we can really reinforce the importance of, you know, children are naturally curious, mm-hmm. you know, and that's something we want to encourage. Children don't think about what's not possible. Mm-hmm. For them, possibilities are endless. Mm-hmm. And I think it's so important that we encourage that. It's easy to, like, I think I've seen parents, you know, and I'm sure I'm guilty of it, like bringing them back to reality. But that imagination is so, so important, right? Like, mm-hmm. they'll figure that out eventually. But, like, letting them, like, let them be dreamers, right? Because that also leads itself to, like, visualization when they're reading. Like, that imagination piece is so important. And when we're putting kids in front of screens, they don't have to visualize.
3: Right.
0: Like, they don't, you know, they don't have to imagine. So.
1: Now, and I'm sure that all three of you guys have experienced this before. When you're reading a book that has characters, you know you become one of the characters, or you become the character, or a part of the character. You infuse yourself into the story, even if you're just observing. So, I mean, that's the beauty of reading. And back to Mary Ellen, when you were talking about getting lost in reality, that was our way of escaping you all.
0: Yeah.
1: That's the way we escaped our parents. We would go in our minds and visualize where we wanted to be, what we were doing. So, you know, it's a good thing. And it's really interesting when you, and I'm sure you guys have read this as far as like the tech moguls. They only allow their children to work with technology specifically for educational purposes only. And outside of that, maybe 1 or 2 hours out of the week.
0: And some of them not at all.
1: Right.
0: Especially in Silicon Valley, there's a, and actually across some of the states in the West, there are screen time bans in some schools.
1: Mm-hmm. Because, no, I mean at home too.
0: Well, and that too, yes. It's. Mm-hmm. I think it kind of depends on where you are in the country, but the research mm-hmm. is telling us that that hasn't been beneficial.
1: No, it's an overstimulation
0: kiddos.
1: Of the brain.
4: Yeah. That imagination, I think we, so in sync. It's almost like we're sending these messages across.
2: We are.
4: In this room.
2: We are.
4: It was. I had written down imagination, and you started talking about allowing children to imagine. And so there's been a period of my life. I was with my grandchildren, and you know it was getting very, very expensive. We get all these fancy. Especially during the holidays, these fancy gifts are expensive, and you know, old technology. And they were young. They were, I guess, from 6 to 12. And I said, well, this holiday, what I want you to do is think about what you can make. We're going to look at what you can make for each of the family members instead of us going to the store to buy it. And first, the reaction wasn't fun.
2: It was like, are you kidding me? Yeah.
4: And then I said, just think of what you could do. And I said, we can go to the dollar store, and each of you can have $10,
2: mm-hmm.
4: and you can do things. And we start brainstorming about what they could do. And they said, well, how are we going to wrap it? I said, well, at the dollar store, you could get those little paper brown bags that you have for lunch,
2: mm-hmm.
4: and you can we'll get crayons, and you can decorate it. And so, well, they came up with, and it was five of them, little stair-step grandbabies. They came up and started, two of them were doing origami.
2: Wow.
0: That's amazing.
4: Another one was, they decorated the little bags for the personalities of each of us. It mm-hmm. was like, wow. It was so much fun. My gift to them, I didn't go to the dollar store. I said, what is your favorite dessert? And I'll make your favorite food or mm-hmm. dessert. We had the best time that year because it was memorable.
0: Yes.
2: And it was real.
4: Yes.
2: It was real. Mm-hmm. No pretentiousness.
4: Yeah.
2: Yeah.
4: And they talk about it now, and they're in their 20s.
2: And they'll talk about it for another 20 years, and they'll do the same thing with their children. So that's
4: mm-hmm.
2: probably the best gift outside of your wisdom that you've poured into them. Because that's the great thing about life. We're carrying memories, and we want them to be good memories. Really good memories.
3: And your best memories, again, you're talking the imagination. Our best memories are times where the imagination is ran rampant and something happened, and to this day when you sit and think about it, you laugh and keel over.
2: Mm-hmm.
3: You can be around people, your mind goes back home or to wherever it was mm-hmm. that time, and you just start laughing, and folk look at you and say, what are you laughing about? You really can't, you can't really explain. They were not there at that moment of imagining, and when you walked through it and went through it and tried to make it happen or didn't make it happen.
4: Mm-hmm.
3: And this thing of the imagination, people just don't know. It was a book called Imagining. It used to be in a library for children. And it had all these colors on the front for the word imagine. And, you know, the eye being blue and on and on and on. And I remember just kind of looking through it a little bit. And the writer, his concern was when children started first grade, he said that imagination was just, I don't know the word he used for it, but I have no word for it because we've all been 5 and 6 years old and we remember that point. He said, but by the time they get to 12th grade, he said that imagining piece is just. What happens to all the colors in first grade? If you said do this, they had all those high colors on the pages. He said, each year you will notice in a child, the colors get duller and duller and duller until it reached the point. Yeah, that liveliness, that
2: excitement, yeah, all of it.
3: It gradually wanes. Why? Something is happening in the building that's helping carry it that way. I won't say everything, but something is helping carry it that way because they're in the building more so than any place else during the day except for the hours at home.
2: Usually by the time 3rd, 4th grade, creativity, imagination, and curiosity is gone. I don't know what's going on. Like, and it's not with every child because
4: mm-hmm.
2: it depends, you know, like what the child's home life is, their parents. Because if you have a curious parent, a parent that has still uses their imagination, their creativity, it won't affect that child. But the children that don't have that type of stimulation at home,
1: it can be tragic, what you're talking about, Wally, where it's, you know, they go from these vibrant colors to beige.
4: I know we're talking a lot about reading and books, and I think it's really important for our children, for us to get back to that more.
1: Mm-hmm.
4: I was asking this little 8-year-old, who was an avid reader at 8, was reading books that for like middle school children, and I asked, I said, what is it that you like about it? Why are you so, because she was deep in the book. I mean, you would talk and she wasn't stopping. She was going through the pages. And I said, what is it that you like about it? She said, well, when I'm reading about the bunnies, I can see them frolicking through the forest. I said, well, go ahead.
1: Frolicking.
4: So it develops language and
1: yes,
4: vocabulary.
1: Yes, exactly, her vocabulary. Mm-hmm. And she'll probably be a very articulate person because of the types of reading mm-hmm. and the books that she's reading.
0: Yeah, so that's absolutely true that, you know, reading books does enhance vocabulary, especially when the kids are interested. We see huge gains in academic achievement in English language arts when kids are reading at home and have lots and lots of exposure. And I heard you talking about how school has kind of drained kids of their creativity by the time they reach 12th grade. But there are some schools that are having kids solve real problems. This mm-hmm, is what we do mm-hmm. in STEM and STEAM and other magnet schools,
3: right.
0: Where kids are solving real problems and rooting them in what they need to be learning anyway.
3: Right.
0: And that way you can really make the learning come alive.
3: Right.
0: And so we see less of that in schools where, you know, kids have that level of engagement.
3: Yes, yes.
0: And it can be rooted in literacy. It can be rooted in books. It's beautiful how you can tie the curriculum all together. We don't operate in silos in the adult world. I don't go to work and sit down and say, I'm going to math right now, right? That's not the way it works. We're integrating all the
1: right.
0: time, but in school we're not necessarily modeling that.
1: Right, and also what I notice is the lack of partnership. Because in the world, we work in partnerships.
3: Yes.
1: We don't work, I mean, unless you're a designer, a software designer, from the, you know, initial parts. But the thing is, we need to integrate working skills, partnerships. They need to solve problems together. Because if you're at work, you're not solving a problem by yourself. It's a team.
0: Mm-hmm. Right.
4: And collaboration is
1: and
4: key.
1: Collaboration,
4: which
1: exactly.
4: Is,
1: that's the word I was looking for, collaboration.
4: And that's a 21st century skill. That's what we have for groups to work in teams. We're not siloed like you were saying as well, Mary Ellen. And that collaboration, I thought of some of the projects that you've worked on, Mina, having kids come together with the gardens. You know, meaningful kinds of things. You have to use science, you have to read, you have to, all kinds of things come there, and they have to collaborate. You know, the things like that, and you want to prepare our children to work with others in an effective way. You know, and they get excited about that.
3: Now, when you were talking about the magnet schools, and I am with you, I am unsure how close to the target I am, but I am going on record publicly saying, for the most part, probably in the magnet schools are the children of the parents who, as you all were saying, who are still creative and using the creative mind. And had the child or those children in the magnet schools remain in the schools where they came from,
4: mm-hmm.
3: we just about know where they would be right now. So, in my profession, you know, being a clergyman and working with congregations and peoples and families, you know, I have to try to see how do we get the whole fixed rather than just a piece of it fixed or just a part of the congregation. No, we want the congregation as a whole to be fixed. How do we get back to those schools where the magnet kids left to come to the STEM schools? That's mm-hmm. why the mothers and fathers took them out of those schools. There's a school in my hometown closed, I know, 40 years ago. Guess what is in it now? A STEM program. And the cars are just lined up in the mornings at 7 o'clock with parents dropping children off. taking them out of those other schools there.
1: But you know, also, when you were talking about the healing of the whole, children also need to see the parents and the grandparents doing these things.
3: Right.
1: If I see my grandmother or my nana or whomever reading, why is she reading?
3: That school child does for the most part.
1: But I'm saying, oh, she's reading, so maybe that's something that I want to do. Because especially when they're little people, 2, 3, 4 years old, they want to emulate everything they see an adult doing. Even if they make up the words that they're reading, and that's what most of them do. And you just kind of laugh like, oh, wow, that's really interesting how you're telling that story, you know?
3: You know, to reinforce what you were saying, you think about, okay, your mother and father reading at home, and then, you know, they take little Jane and Jimmy over to his parents' home. They're going to spend the week with grandma. And what does grandma do in the evenings? She's reading.
1: Mm-hmm.
3: And so, as you're saying, when they see that at the different turns, makes all the difference in the world.
1: And it becomes their norm.
3: That's right.
0: Yeah, I could not agree with you more, by the way. I mean, I think that these practices are best practices in education, because if we think about it, our students are going to enter a world where it's really the career landscape is sort of undefined. So we have to think about those enduring skills like communication. Can you hold a conversation with someone else and know how to take turns and listen, right? Collaboration. Can you work with others? Resilience, critical thinking. Because we have no idea what the world... I mean, I don't even think 10 years ago we would have imagined where we would be today with AI and some things and things like that. And so for our babies now, you know, my youngest is 12, and then I have an 11-year-old stepson, and I can't even fathom. Like, when we talk about what they want to be when they grow up, you know, like, the sky's still the limit. But we have no idea.
1: And it's interesting that you say that, because even with AI and automation, to me, I think we're walking into one of the best times to be living if you have a certain type of mindset. Because, like you said, everything's undefined. So with it being undefined, you can design it any way you want. You can create your own career.
0: Yes.
1: So the possibilities are there. But for those that do not have critical thinking skills, who... creativity and imagination and curiosity have atrophied, they're going to be the ones that fall away to the wayside.
3: The word possibility fails to register with them. It means nothing.
1: Right.
3: Because without critical thinking, I mean, that accompanies this whole thing of possibilities.
1: And also, real quick, and I'll let you guys finish, with AI, it's an amazing tool. But a lot of people are going to use it as a complete shortcut. And what's going to happen is people are going to be able to tell what is authentic and what's inauthentic.
3: Yes.
4: And it shows up. So we see it now, and it's going fast. It's moving really fast. So you still have to have to understand your own content area. So, because we see it with the students with their reports at the university, we see it like, okay, because AI will create it. If you don't understand your content area, it's very often it's inappropriate for what you were trying to get. So we're seeing it on a regular basis. I just reviewed in another state, I reviewed administrators. And I could tell when they use AI instead of sitting. And they were doing these reports. And obviously, they didn't take the time to to label what it was. So the report was color-coded. And so the report from AI said, the green students did something because it was, you know, it was showing in a graph. And the yellow students, instead of taking the time to say the green students were the, you know, the children who were on grade level, I looked at it and said, oh, my goodness, you have to know your content. So AI is not the answer. AI helps.
1: It's a tool.
4: It's a tool.
1: It's just a tool.
4: And I think we need to share that with our students, though.
1: Right.
4: To understand it's not a quick fix.
1: Right. It's a tool to enhance what you already have.
4: Excellently
1: That's
4: said.
1: That's it. But like we said, people are going to use it as cliff notes, cheat sheets,
3: right.
1: and, you know, whatever else, and think that you all that are in the education industry will not be able to pick it up. And the sad thing about it is when you see it, you kind of shake your head and say, you know, what's really inside your head that could have come out on your own instead of using something that, you know, and all AI is what you guys already know. It's just a combination of everything that's already been in print and uploaded.
3: All things, I guess you said, he wants to preach. Now, no.
1: You're not standing up yet, so.
3: Yet unexcited, but we'll go there now. What it is, if you shortcut it, you take the loss.
4: Good point.
1: Right.
4: Good point.
1: Even if I never find out.
3: This is a modern age, but guess what? If you take the shortcut, you will endure the loss. Yes, ma'am, and yes, sir.
4: And because you're understanding.
3: It's a principle involved.
4: Yes,
3: and
4: it
3: the
4: is.
3: Principle is eternal.
4: Mm-hmm.
3: It doesn't change. So take the shortcut if you like. We see it every day.
4: The shortcut and is short-lived.
3: Right.
1: And the thing is, you'll continue to shortcut.
3: Yes. Yes.
1: You won't stop because it'll become a part of your default setting.
3: And this whole thing of possibilities and all that, that will be lost as you just go just kind of floundering and stumbling through life.
1: Thinking no one knows.
3: Thinking no one knows or people won't notice. Yes, they do. They notice to the point where really the thing is blinding, but as they say, the only person who doesn't know that is the one who's doing it. I want to know how STEM fits into all of it. Where do y'all see this whole thing going?
0: So I think that the STEM acronym is the worst thing that ever happened to it. So when people think of STEM, they think science, technology, engineering, and math.
3: That's
0: really
3: right.
0: It's a set of strategies that one of the best, I can't remember who the researcher is, but he renamed it Strategies That Engage Minds. And I think
1: I like that better.
0: Isn't that
1: nice? Strategies
0: That
1: Engage Minds.
0: In high quality STEM programming, again, you have children looking at their community as a whole and finding problems that are relevant to them. I'll give you an example. When I was principal of an elementary school, I had a second grade team, and my building was very diverse. We actually turned that building from failing to an A in 1 year just by like rooting down into these practices. But every time it rained, because my building was retrofitted from 1953, and so was my playground, every time it rained, my playground would flood. Now, my students, like, that was a real problem for them. And so our STEM focus was around, we had a very beautiful, like, global multicultural community. I had a large refugee population. My building was very diverse, and that's really what we embraced. So we looked at STEM through the lens of humanities and social science. And so we read books about playgrounds from around the world. The kids surveyed the other kids in the school and took data on the things that they would like to see on a new playground. And then we wrote a proposal to the superintendent to get a new playground. And then the kids built to scale playgrounds. They had to use math to do that, and they had to graph the data, and they had to have all of that, and then they made presentations to parents,
3: nice.
0: And they also built the playgrounds out of cardboard. So there was no technology involved in that, but it was so robust, and it covered so many of the academic standards. And so I think that this way of thinking is the answer to still address the standards, but make it meaningful,
3: right.
0: And it allows kids to use their imagination and their critical thinking skills and their creativity, and it requires them to work together because their little cardboard playgrounds had to be done in a group.
3: You
1: right.
3: know what just flashed in my mind when you were describing that scene? The kind of STEM thinking and this strategy thing has always been in the school. You know what we used to call it a lot before your era? You're younger than the others of us in here. We used to call it the annual science fair.
4: That's true.
3: That's all it was.
4: Mm-hmm.
3: The annual science fair that we knew is being done daily now in the classroom.
0: Yes, sir.
4: Mm-hmm. You know what I wanted to reflect on, and I'm listening to you, Mary Ellen, listening to you, Wally and Mina. We're not just talking about exposure for the little ones.
3: Right.
4: It impacts the trajectory of your entire life.
3: That's right.
4: And so when I was at the university in Florida, and I was at the University of New York and then in Florida, and I knew that I wanted to bring graduate students in, and I wanted a diverse group of graduate students. I wanted to bring them from the School of Education and Business and Engineering, because I wanted them, they really learned different skills. And so what we did, we brought them in, and I ended up with 36 graduate, Amina, you remember this period of time. Had 36 graduate students working on these projects. We were working with like 126 leadership teams from schools. And when I was interviewing for their roles, it was so different, but it was based on what happened to them as children. They were resilient enough to navigate the waters to get to graduate school. But when I would ask them to do certain, like research projects, I saw many of my young people who spoke another language or from high poverty or, you know, those, you know, a different kind of community, they did not have the exposure to do something. So, and I started to see it. And so instead of embarrassing them, when I start to see the trend, I took them and we all marched over to the media center and I had classes done so that I could level out the playing field on what they didn't get in that third grade class. And because we're going to see it.
3: Yeah.
4: It doesn't go away.
0: Right.
4: It compounds where you, the trajectory of your life and your the fields that you go in. And so that's so important for the communities. We need to work with our kids. Volunteer to read. If you're a grandparent or a grand, you know, pastor, volunteer to get into the school to read to the babies so that we can address some of the things that we're talking about.
1: And even if you are not able to do that, find a child that you see on a daily basis.
4: Each one teach one.
1: Or, you know, and we're focusing in on the children, but we also need to talk about the adults.
3: Yes.
1: Because I think it was Wally and I, or maybe it was you, Donna, we were talking about, I think the average American after the age of 18 maybe may read one book a year.
3: Maybe.
4: Mm-hmm.
1: That's a problem. That's a big issue. And I think we need to just do better as people.
3: It takes us back to home again.
1: Right, right. So, you know, again, if your child does not see you reading, if your child does not see that you're interested in certain things, they're not going to have that interest unless someone else turns that light bulb on for them.
4: And limit the time exposed on devices and TV. You know, we know that that impacts the brain. You know?
1: And especially with the tech moguls that we were talking about, Bill Gates and all the rest of them, highly limited their children to technology.
0: And it's really important that that parents model that.
1: Mm-hmm,
0: right?
1: Mm-hmm.
0: Like, you can't say devices aren't good and then you're sitting there on your phone. It's really hard because you always want to see who texted you, right? Like, I get that, but it's important. You know, I know that for my kids, I try to be very mindful of doing crossword puzzles or doing other things away from my phone when I'm not working, so that they see that I am not tech dependent, you know? So,
1: and it's really interesting. Also, people are actually going back to flip phones.
0: Yes.
4: Really?
0: Yes.
1: Yes.
3: I saw
1: yes.
3: Yeah,
1: yes.
3: Mm-hmm.
1: Yes. Because all the things you can do with a smartphone, you cannot do it with a flip phone.
4: Interesting.
1: So it's just, you know, it's really, it's just interesting to see how things are happening. And, you know, especially like, I like what you said about the new acronym for STEM.
4: Yeah.
1: I think sometimes when something like that comes out, people overthink it and they turn it into, I almost want to say something cliches or fashionable, or, you know, where it loses its meaning, it gets watered down. So I need to write down that. I really like that. And talk about more of some things that parents can do to also enhance STEM skills, whether they interest STEM or not. Because you still need those skills.
0: Right, and it's, again, it's so agnostic. It doesn't matter. Mm-hmm. Like, you don't need special STEM toys, mm-hmm. right?
1: So, like, are you kidding? Like, somebody might market that. I'm going to make some STEM toys.
0: Yeah, I mean, but it's a thing. And it's a, parents, like, feel like they need to do this. And so, cook with your
1: that's
0: children.
1: That's what I mean by the overthinking
0: that's,
1: it.
0: That's chemistry, right?
1: Right.
0: You're measuring, you know,
1: right.
0: You're taking the temperature. If you're making bread, you're taking the temperature of the water.
1: Mm-hmm.
0: Like, there's a lot of addition and subtraction mm-hmm. and, you know, gardening, like plant mm-hmm. something. You can talk about how plants grow. You can talk about photosynthesis. You can, mm-hmm. I mean, there are just so many fertilizing the soil and, or go outside and let them explore. You would be amazed at what kids come up with, catching bugs and, you know.
1: Or something as simple as building a doghouse.
0: Yeah. Absolutely.
1: Mm-hmm.
0: Yeah. Just throw the cardboard out there.
1: Right.
0: And walk away and see what, I mean,
1: and see what they do.
0: What they
1: mm-hmm.
0: do.
1: Mm-hmm.
3: I still say, we were doing STEM, what is it called? STEM all along. It did not have that name, but the principles and the teachings mm-hmm. were always there. This making something. Now my mind just went back to eighth grade when I took industrial arts. The first thing we made was a shoe shine box. It was just five pieces, two on the side, one on the bottom, and you laid that piece across the top where the man would prop his foot up when you shined his shoe.
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6: Join Arkansas Community Organization for a Housing and Medicaid Town Hall on Tuesday, October the 13th from 6 o'clock p.m. to 7:30 p.m. at the UALR Downtown Space located at 333 President Clinton Avenue in downtown Little Rock. This town hall will bring residents and candidates together for an important conversation about housing, Medicaid, and other issues affecting families in our community. Invited guests include candidates for Little Rock Mayor, Pulaski County Judge, as well as federal candidates such as Chris Jones and Haley Schaffner, and a couple of state-level candidates. After prepared questions, there will be an open mic portion giving members of the public and down-ballot candidates an opportunity to share their perspective and speak directly to the community. This is more than a conversation. It is an opportunity to listen, learn, ask questions, and make your voice heard. Bring your questions, bring your concerns, and bring your neighbors. Again, the town hall will be Tuesday, October the 13th at 6 p.m. in the UALR downtown space at 333 President Clinton Avenue. And don't forget to vote by November the 3rd. Early voting starts October the 20th in Arkansas.
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11: The Lupus Foundation of Arkansas will be presenting its 9th annual statewide talent show on Saturday, November 21st, 2026 at the UAPTC Charts Theater located at 3000 West Scenic Drive in North Little Rock, Arkansas. 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Exhibitor booths will also be a part of this event as well. Doors open at 1 p.m. with the show beginning at 2. Admission for this show is $25 in advance, $30 at the door, and your children 6 and under are admitted for free. Additional information about the event and ticketing is available at lupusforarkansas.com. That's lupus, the number 4, arkansas.com, or by calling 501-635-9757. Again, the 9th annual statewide talent show presented by the Lupus Foundation of Arkansas takes place Saturday, November 21st at the UAPTC Charts Theater in North Little Rock, Arkansas. 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

Okay, sounding good out there, hopefully. You just tuned in to The Rhythm Room on The Voice of the People. I'm your host tonight, DJ Michael, and working in collaboration with another DJ, DJ Patrick. We'll be hearing more from him later on in the night. But even my tracks that I'm playing, that I selected, he also mixed those together in a very artful and very nice way. I want to thank you again, Patrick, for that. This is Flight 423. Jet Set season is back for 2021, and very excited to take you on this flight tonight. We're going to be jet setting across the globe, finding the best music that we can find. And first up is Zurich, Switzerland, for the artist Veil of Light. This is called Landslide. Thank you for tuning in, and prepare for liftoff.

Okay, next up, we're going to hear from Lisa Gerard, a member of Dead Can Dance. We're flying high over Australia now. This is... It's called Burn.

A big shout out to everybody on our flight tonight. We've got Jack listening from Nashville, Tennessee. We've got Tara Jo from Michigan. We've got Antoinette D'Ambrosio from New Jersey. Big shout out to Antoinette. My wife, DJ Jam It Up. Thank you for tuning in, as always. Okay, next up, we're going to head over to Gothenburg, Sweden for Typical Girls. This is called Las Palmas.

send that one out to my beautiful and amazing daughter, Alexa. Thank you for tuning in tonight, sweetheart. Next up, we're heading to Buenos Aires, Argentina. This is DJs Pareja and Lupe Verano. And the track is called Lejano.

Okay, so that was Fractions, Violent Eyes, and I want to thank Patrick for turning me on to that band. It's great stuff. I recommend you tracking down that whole record. Let's check out what's going on in Bristol, UK. There's always some good drum and bass happening there, and we're going to check out Pessimist. The name of this track is Empty Words. Give us a call at 433-0088.

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2: The history of slavery in Kenya's coast has been told in books and museums. But for some families in Mombasa, it is not a history. It is personal.
3: Lots of people that come from Freetown struggle at the point of registering themselves for their national IDs.

0: wings. Welcome to Wings, a series of news and current affairs programs by and about women around the world, produced and distributed by the Women's International News Gathering Service. Britain officially abolished its slave trade in 1807, but the lucrative practice continued. Among subsequent laws and treaties addressing the issue was the Freer Treaty of 1873, named for activist Henry Bartle Freer, who led an anti-slavery mission to Africa's east coast. When that treaty closed the slave market in Zanzibar, ships dumped the Africans they'd collected to sell at the nearest mainland port, Mombasa. The area where these people lived was called Freertown. This happened generations before Britain founded the colony of Kenya, and then Kenya became a country. But more than 120 years since landing, the descendants are still fighting for citizenship rights. Diana Wanyonyi reports for Wings.
1: In Kenya's coastal city of Mombasa, slave descendants say they have married Kenyans and live in the area for more than a century, yet the community is still not officially recognized by the government as one of Kenya's more than 40 ethnic groups. That lack of recognition, they say, continues to affect their identity and citizenship rights. Many residents complain they are forced to identify themselves as members of other tribes in order to obtain national identification cards and access government services. Linda Mariwa Shuma works in community development.
2: I have worked within governmental institutions such as the Commission for Constitutional Review. I have worked in various industries, dabbled in farming, gotten into politics in 2017 within the county of Mombasa. I have been involved in community development work from 2014, running a community-based organization, Women and Girls Empowerment, that works around children, youth, and women, focusing on education, life skills, and mentoring with the intention to impact a person at a time in everything that I do. Presently, I am co-executive director with the Ubuntu Lab Institute, which is an online-offline platform for transformation and systems thinking on the continent of Africa. I am a mother to one son. I am a firstborn daughter. I was born and brought up in Nairobi for the greater part of my life, having lived in the capital city to the age of 30 years. I moved into Mombasa, which for me is my ancestral home as well.
1: Linda says her family carries a deep story rooted in the East African slave trade that once connected the Kenyan coast to Mozambique and beyond. Many of those rescued from slave ships were settled in Freertown, a coastal community in Mombasa established in the late 19th century by British anti-slavery patrols. Today, it remains a living reminder of that past.
3: How do you describe who you are when someone asks you about your tribe or identity?
2: Oh, well, that's a really, really interesting question to answer as far as identity is concerned, especially tribal identity. We sit in a country where tribal tags carry a lot of weight. On one side, I am Taita, which is a very borderline town and tribe for this country, requiring lots of vetting and issues like that at the point of registration as an adult. But yet again, I also describe myself as a descendant of a freed slave, because my paternal great-great-grandfather was a freed slave, having landed in the coastal city of Mombasa in what is now the Nyali constituency, Kisauni area, that was named then Freertown, because it was the place where slaves were set free. These particular slaves were set free at that point by the British traders that were operating along the East African coast. The information I have of my great-great-grandfather was that he actually hailed from Mozambique. As they sailed on the East African coast and there was the release of slaves pronounced, he then found himself along the Kenyan coast together with many other well-known fellow slaves, well-known families such as the Mbotelas. They have been able to trace exactly where they're from. I am still in the process of trying to do that myself. So I describe myself as a child of many worlds, a child with a history that spans the continent, that spans the country, and especially the coastal area of Kenya.
3: Mm-hmm. At what age did you learn about this history and how did it affect you?
2: I learned about it pretty early because Freetown is a place for me that I have grown up in from as early as 7 months. I did say that I was born in Nairobi, but I did come to live with my grandparents at around 7 months of age. And for me, that history is something I guess I have grown learning about. How did it affect me? I cannot say that it had a profound emotional impact on me back then, but it also carried a lot of pride because the people of Freetown along the Kenyan coast are a people that are recognized as a population that generally was well-read, a population of excellence, with many people having hailed and succeeded in different fronts.
1: For Linda, Freetown is not just history. It is family memory. She is now trying to trace her ancestry back to Mozambique, where she believes her great-grandfather may have been taken from. But she says records are missing, and much of her family history exists only in fragments of oral memory.
2: So for me, the fact that I did come from Freetown was also a badge of pride, because then it carried history. As I have grown older and as I have experienced many other things, I now feel and experience a lot more emotional weight in relation to that history that surrounds slavery, because I'm more cognizant of the many trials and tribulations that my ancestors carried. I now experience, especially as I try to connect myself and try to think back to where could they have come from, what was going through their mind as they journeyed, what was going through their mind as they were released in this strange land to live with people that they did not know. How did they go about forming a community? Because they then did form a community that is very, very close-knit to the present day. It causes me to want to know and to seek a lot more to find out exactly who I am as far as that route is concerned. But it also bears the weight of not necessarily being able to fully describe who I am as far as the country of Kenya is concerned, because the community of Freetown is still not registered as a people. The community of Freetown has been forced to pick up the tribes and the languages of the people that they found within the place that they were settled. So in a lot of ways, a lot of them have been forced to pick up either of the 9 Mijikenda tribes. They have been forced to pick up the names of the people that they found there, despite those names not necessarily being their names. And we know that there is a weight that names carry. There is a weight that names carry because they show us our roots. And when you are then forced to pick up identities that are not yours, then you walk around misrepresented and misrepresenting yourself for many generations. Lots of people that come from Freetown struggle at the point of registering themselves for their national IDs.
3: Birth certificates.
2: Birth certificates, probably not too much. But at the point at which you now need a further legal document, then you do have, because a birth certificate is your right for just having been born on the land. But to show possession of who you are, an identity of who you are, then you struggle because there is no tribe that is listed on the many tribes of the country Kenya. The community that is Freetown is still not registered.
3: If you could speak directly to the government, what would you ask for?
2: It would be that almost 200 years after being placed within Freetown, that the people of Freetown are actually assigned a code and recognized as a people, because only then are we able to talk about affirmative action fully. We know that having been assigned that code, we can also fully be beneficiaries to the fruits that are due to minority communities, even in the Constitution.
3: Mm-hmm. And what would change if the community got fully recognition?
2: There is mention of the community soon getting a code and formally being registered as a community. And that will be such a tremendous step, ensuring that the people of Freetown actually do carry the identity that they should and are recognized as a people for the country and in the country. Our names, our history are an important heritage. They are who we are.
1: You are listening to Wings.
0: In this episode of Wings, our Mombasa correspondent Diana Wanyonyi is interviewing Linda Shuma, a prominent community organizer in Kenya. Linda traces her ancestry to a man who was released from a British slave ship. The captives had been taken from various locations on the east coast of Africa. Linda is hoping to identify her ancestors' origin. She also supports getting the long-standing community in Freetown officially recognized with the same kinds of status privileges accorded to Kenya's recognized tribes. Linda mentioned the Mijikenda people, a group of 9 recognized Bantu tribes that live near Kenya's coast. They are sometimes known by a derogatory term meaning bush people.
2: We now need to use other communities to try and fight for ourselves. But if and when we are finally recognized as a people, then we are seen. It's a very mixed pot of people. These freed slaves did find indigenous people living in the land and went ahead to interact with them, went ahead to assimilate and integrate themselves with those people. So it's a very mixed pot, and in a lot of ways, the people of Freetown have picked up

0: grandfather and his siblings. Freetown is really a melting pot of what the coast is, with a mix of people. When you think of religion, you have both Christians and Muslims living and interacting with each other. You have a mix of people from Malindi, Rabai, some people coming even from Mariakani and spaces like that. So it is really a melting pot with the adaptation of the communities, of the traditions and the ways of the communities that they found living there.
1: Can you speak about land ownership? Do you feel your community has been left behind economically?
0: Land ownership is a very sensitive issue as far as the people of Freetown are concerned, because what they have in a lot of ways is the right to settle in the area and not necessarily own the land. A lot of what is or was community land has also been taken up by different leadership across time and used for purposes that are not necessarily for the community. And even if they are used by the community, a lot of the time it has been done without consultation and involvement of the original inhabitants in terms of the people that were actually settled within Freetown. In the present day, we continue to fight for common spaces such as playgrounds and community centers that different people in power want to take over. In a lot of ways, the power of the community has been stifled, and people from outside the community brought in possession of things that should be historical, should be heritage, has been ignored and also just not well taken care of. We have one of the first wells dug within Freetown that sits in a dilapidated state, ignored, surrounded by terrible looking structures. A site that is probably threatened by road construction is the community place of worship, a historical building and church.
1: Standing there for how many years now?
0: Standing there for almost over 150 years.
1: And the iconic bell.
0: And the iconic bell, yes. And because of the bell not being protected, the original bell did get stolen.
1: So what we have there is just a replica?
0: It's a replica with the original not even in a safe. Because ideally it should have been in a vault. And no one can actually see where the original bell went. The church and the church grounds at the moment lay threatened by the development that is the road network. As pleasant as road network development is, our burial sites are extremely sad to visit. We did have a big space assigned for burial sites, but over time that site was halved, and what was left to the Freetown community is actually less than half of what the original burial sites should have been. So as it sits today, the community cemetery that we have is actually full, and people are having to bury their people over the remains of others. It is a site that has, over time, because of the neglect, especially of the different powers that have been in place, has been invaded by drug users and thieves, and is basically a den of thieves.

0: a very unsafe place in terms of security, causing it to be a place that can just not be visited like that. So even when you want to connect with your ancestors, you need to think twice and probably thrice before you go into the cemetery, because you're not assured of your security. The area around it is not clean. The market, which is one of the biggest retail and wholesale markets in the region, has overflown into the burial site's boundaries, causing the place not to be very peaceful. So, and there's no alternative land offered either.
1: A month ago, we had a meeting at the church. It was remembrance. Can you speak about it? What was it about? And there was candle lighting.
0: The service that you talk about was an exceptional service, because it was the first service, and I think it was the first time, that as descendants of freed slaves, everybody came together to remember that history. We walk around cognizant of the fact that we come from a history of enslavement, but we probably have never come together to remember those, our ancestors, together to reflect on what that journey was. A very emotional, very interesting space, because as we sat there as a fourth generation, a fifth generation, which is where I belong, a sixth and probably a seventh generation, with three generations before us generally gone. And for me, when I think about it, one of the things that I'm struggling with is that because we have lost the art of storytelling, a lot of us do not have the full story. Because of the African nature of history being very oral, a lot of our history as a people is difficult to find and to trace in written history. Though this does pose us the challenge to be able to try and retrace our steps and put together that history for the very sixth, seventh, eighth, ninth, and even tenth generation into infinity.

0: generations that come after me. How and what can be done? Probably, especially when it comes to, for example, burial sites, would be to assign an alternative burial site where, as a community, we can continue to preserve the remains of our loved ones as they depart from this world and into the next, and to be able to store that history and heritage for posterity. So that is just one of the many things that probably could be done to us as a community, and a lot more. We do celebrate the milestone that Ghana made at the UN General Assembly to have the transatlantic slave trade recognized as one of the greatest injustices against humanity, recognized and with the possibility of receiving full reparations for the same. But as people that went through the East African and Indian Ocean slave trade, we do realize that we've been left out of this bargain. But that milestone makes it only easier for us as the people of East Africa to be able to put forth our case at the UN General Assembly, because the truth is the East African and Indian Ocean slave trade was a trade that went on for way longer than the transatlantic slave trade. It is a trade that involved a lot more people, up of 3 million to 4 million people, if I'm not wrong, in terms of the population that was involved and being traded. And yet, the world continues to shout a lot more about the transatlantic slave trade and not the East African Indian Ocean slave trade. So a lot more needs to be done. But definitely, the milestone that was marked by Ghana is a win for all of us. Because it just goes to show that the world in a lot of ways is awake to the fact that a wrong was done. A people were wronged, a people were harmed, and restitution needs to happen in some way. My parting shot would be that there is still a lot of work that needs to be done as far as reparations are concerned. But there is also a lot of work that needs to be done in recognizing and being cognizant of the fact of the many different forms of slave trade that take place today across this world in this, the 21st century.
1: Linda Shuma is descended from one of the captives released from slave ships generations ago into an area of Mombasa known as Freertown. She wants Kenya to accord her people official minority status like that of indigenous tribes. Diana Wanyonyi interviewed Linda for Wings. Wings thanks all our supporters, including your local community radio stations, the International Association of Women in Radio and Television, U.S. Chapter, Sheila Dallas-Katzman, Suzette Cullen, Judith Weiss, and Genevieve Vaughn, whose events can be viewed on the website maternalgifteconomymovement.org. That's all one word, maternalgifteconomymovement.org. The Wings sound logo is from Libana's album A Circle is Cast. I'm Wings series producer Frieda Worden. This is the Women's International News Gathering Service.

0: Arkansas was the first state in the country to ban transgender-affirming care for kids. The state also has a law that allows Arkansans to sue for damages if they encounter someone in a bathroom, changing room, shelter, or correctional facility who doesn't align with the designated sex on the restroom. It's estimated more than 10,000 transgender people live in the natural state, and the nonprofit Intransitive is there to help them feel seen and accepted. The organization Cynthia Martinez says it's easy for members to feel left out, especially during commemorations like this Hispanic Heritage Month.
1: Living at the intersection of these identities just makes us so much more powerful. And yeah, we have a right to be included and are fundamental to our culture. We're also trying to create more acceptance within the rest of our community.
0: The group is hosting a drag and movie night this Saturday, October 3rd in Little Rock, featuring international activist Victoria Castro. The film documents Castro's journey from El Salvador to America. Many members of the trans community in Arkansas say they've been impacted by the increased immigration enforcement under the Trump administration. Martinez says even people with legal status don't feel safe enough to protest.
1: We have trained over 200 volunteers to be able to accompany folks to their ICE check-ins, to immigration court, traffic court as well, just help folks navigate these systems.
0: Meanwhile, Martinez says they're preparing for next year's legislative session. In past years, when Arkansas adopted restrictive policies, members aligned with Intransitive put together digital and ground campaigns to fight bills deemed hostile toward the transgender community. State officials backing such policies have vigorously defended them when they've been challenged in court. I'm Frieda Ross, Arkansas News Service. Find our trust indicators at publicnewsservice.org.
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1: Welcome to Wings, a series of news and current affairs programs by and about women around the world, produced and distributed by the Women's International News Gathering Service.
2: The Lesbian History Archives is the world's largest collection of materials by and about lesbians and their communities. Maxine Wolf and Rachel Korbman, two members of the Archives Coordinating Committee, discuss the past, present, and future of this half-century-old archive. For Wings, it's Abigail DeRoberts.
3: I'm Rachel Korbman, and I'm an assistant professor of women's gender and sexuality studies and disability studies at Arizona State University, as well as a coordinator of the Lesbian History Archives. I've been a coordinator for the last 15 years.
4: I'm Maxine Wolf, one of the coordinators at the Archives. I started in 1984. Every group I was working in, every political group fell apart, and I was looking for something to do. And there was an article in Woman News, which was a women's paper then in New York City. And there was a mention that there was a volunteer night at the Lesbian History Archives. And I said, well, that sounds like something that I would want to do. So I showed up. Then it used to be in Jones and Deb's apartment on the Upper West Side. And so I showed up there on a Thursday night. And the reason I stayed was they sort of showed me around and I saw they had these organization files. And since I was an organizer, I said, oh, that's interesting. And so I opened it up and I started to look through it. And I said, what goes in here? And Joan, in her inimitable style, said, well, that's up to you. Make a decision. What do you want to have in there? And so I made a decision and I never left. That was in 1984.
3: In 1973, there was a conference for the Gay Academic Union. And the Gay Academic Union was an organization that was interested in creating what we now think of as queer studies, what they were then thinking of as gay studies, and also supporting like individual gay and lesbians in the academy. And the conference was like primarily attended by gay men, but a small number of lesbians came. And the lesbians started meeting separately in consciousness-raising groups. And one of those groups got really interested in the idea of creating a lesbian archive, because this was a time when there was a proliferation of new cultural work around lesbian feminism, and they realized that this wasn't being collected by traditional archives. So they started meeting about the idea of this lesbian archive, and by 1975, they put out a newsletter that kind of like announced the existence of this archive. By then, there was five women who were the collective that were in charge of the Lesbian History Archives. When you like look back at the newsletter now, it's interesting because it's like, we're an archive, we're going to exist forever. We're here to like collect lesbian history from around the world. But the collection actually consisted of like a few milk crates that were initially in Joan Nessel, who's one of the founders' apartments. A little bit after that, the collection momentarily moved to Nashville, Tennessee, because two of the other members of the collective were living on a lesbian separatist land, so they drove the milk crates there with the intention of cataloging the material in it. Instead, they broke up, and Joan Nessel and Deb Adel, who are two of the founders that are still involved in the archives today, drove to Tennessee, got the milk crates, brought it back to New York, and then it was in Joan Nessel's apartment from the mid-70s to the 90s before it moved to the building that it's in now in Park Slope.
4: Oh my goodness, there were so many people. I mean, basically, when I came, besides Joan and Deb, there was Beth Levine, who was one of the people who did a lot of fundraising for the house. She sort of organized fundraising things. And she and I were two of the people on the committee that looked for the house for the Lesbian History Archives. And she basically handled volunteer nights. And Mabel was there off and on over those years. And I would always sit with Mabel and talk with her. And she was really great. And Judith Schwartz was there most of the time. She was one of the people who had really, after the very early years, had been involved at the archives. And who else was there? Eventually, Beth Haskell came, who no longer is active, and she basically handled the computer stuff. Paula would come once in a while, but not that much at that time. Lenny Goodman, she was there. That was it. And then there would be people who came and went. So the way it worked at Joan's apartment was that we were only open on Thursday nights because it was her home. And so she would let people in, you know, individual researchers during the week, but in terms of having more than one or two people there. So we would meet on Thursday night. And the way that we formed a coordinating committee was that at one point, Joan and Deb planned to go somewhere. And Joan sort of realized that if the plane crashed, and the two of them were gone, who would take responsibility? I swear. Okay. And so we decided that we needed to have a coordinating committee, you know, a group of people who would take responsibility for the archives. So that's when the coordinating committee started. And I think it was probably in 1985. And it was at the same time that we started talking about looking for a house, you know, looking for someplace else to move.
3: Joan Nestle is most known as a writer. She's written a lot about Butch and Femme Desire, and she's also known as a founder of the Lesbian Herstory Archives, and she was a key figure in the early years, especially because it was in her apartment. Joan's alive and in Australia.
4: Yeah.
3: And, like, we often like direct researchers to her who are like blown away that she's somebody that they can just like email. But she is. She's very open and responsive and very generous with her time.
4: Well, she and Deb, you know, after the original collective, they really took up the reins very quickly and, you know, started running the archives. And for a long time, that's what she did. I mean, Joan is just the kind of person, she's a writer, you know, as well as someone who is very committed to, you know, to maintaining the history of lesbians and in every kind of possible way. So I think that that's really important about her. Mabel was a friend of Joan's, well, actually originally someone who worked for Joan's mother. And she just became, you know, for a while she lived with Joan at the very end of her life. She was around the archives all the time. And she would, you know, hold court. A lot of lesbians would come to see her, especially lesbians of color, because she was kind of, you know, their vision of what they could be, in the sense of someone who had been around for so long and was so brave about it and was so out about who she was. And she would, you know, she would be there to talk with them and they would come to see her. It was very touching, but it wasn't done in a way where they were kind of like humoring her. They really came to see her and to sort of soak in her reality, is what I would say.
3: Mabel Hampton was a figure who's important to the early years, even though she was not technically a member of the collective of the Lesbian Herstory Archives, but she was an old friend of Joan Nestle's. So Joan was born in 1940. Mabel Hampton was born in 1902. So there's like a 40-year age gap. And Mabel Hampton was a Black lesbian, and Joan Nestle was a white Jewish lesbian. And Mabel used to do day work for Joan's mother. And so that's initially how they met. And Mabel was the first out lesbian that Joan knew. And they developed a lifelong friendship out of that initial meeting. Mabel Hampton was a kind of like fixture at the archives in the early years. I wasn't around. She died in 1989. I was born in 1985. But people describe her kind of like presiding over the archives and flirting with like all the younger women. She also has like an important presence in the materials that she left. So it's very rare to have archival material that so robustly documents the life of a Black lesbian of her generation. And so we have like a photo collection that she donated of like her and all her friends. She donated a lot of books to the collection of pulp novels that we have. And then also Joan did a bunch of oral history interviews with Mabel, and they're all digitized and on the website. So there's like, I don't even know how many oral history interviews there are. There's many, many, many of them. And they've been like really, really useful to researchers, like Cydia Hartman's Wayward Lives, Beautiful Experiments draws from them. Hugh Ryan's When Brooklyn Was Queer draws from them. And Cookie Wollner's book on Black lesbians in the early 20th century also draws on them. So yeah, Mabel Hampton, both in her life and after, has played a really important role in the Lesbian History Archives. The photos are documenting her entire life. So there's a lot of photos from when she was a young woman in Harlem with her and all her friends. The Lesbian History Archives used to have this photo that's a profile of one of Mabel Hampton's friends that was the poster for the Lesbian History Archives. And then it like goes up to her later life and like her at different pride parades and things like that. And then the pulp novels. So Joe Nussel refers to pulp novels as survival literature for lesbians in the 1950s and 60s, the first kind of clue that they would have of lesbian life. So pulp novels were like mostly written by men, and they were often very problematic on a number of fronts. And they often weren't like specifically lesbian. They were kind of like some lesbian stuff and some like general sexual deviance stuff. And the lesbian often would like die by the end of it. But they were like really important to lesbians at the time. And this is why Joan called them survival literature, is because they were like kind of the first clue that a lesbian life would be possible. And they gave a lot of readers a sense of the specific geographies of like where lesbians might hang out. So they were like often set in Greenwich Village, for example. So even though these like novels were terrible, they'd be like, oh, maybe we should go to Greenwich Village to meet other lesbians. So Mabel Hampton, like many lesbians of her generation, had a very large pulp collection. So that's now part of the archives collection. The Lesbian History Archives is in a physical location in Park Slope. It's a limestone building that looks like every other limestone building on the block. But then you go in and there's just like archival material in like every corner of the building. It's three floors. The top floor is an apartment where the caretaker of the archives lives, who's somebody who's on the coordinating committee who kind of handles the day-to-day labor of the archive. And then there's two floors of archival materials. For example, there's like a walk-in closet that has all the newsprint, and there's a closet that has the special collections, or the start of the special collections, which are organizational records and personal papers and et cetera. There's like many, many file cabinets. So that's like what the Lesbian History Archives is most properly. But we also, because the material did kind of outgrow the capacity of the space that we do have, we also have a lot of offsite storage. So when researchers are working with a larger collection or have a specific research interest, and they talk to us in advance and we get the material from offsite storage. And then we also have worked on a number of digitization projects. For example, digitizing a bunch of cassette tapes that are in the collection and making them available digitally to researchers. Similarly, there's a digitization project with the photo collection. So on the website, you will see digital versions of like material that we do have. So it is kind of like a physical archive as well as a collection that you can, to some extent, access digitally. Okay, so the cassette tapes are really interesting. Basically, like as soon as the technology became available to be able to like record things on cassette tapes, you had different lesbians going around and like recording everything and then donating it to the Lesbian History Archives. So we have cassette tape recordings of birthday parties. We have cassette tape recordings of different speeches and conferences and events. We have cassette tape recordings of actual like oral history projects as well. So the cassette tapes, which we call the spoken word collection, they're just almost like bootleg recordings of different facets of lesbian life, and especially the 70s and 80s. In the 1970s, there was a proliferation of work that was about lesbians, which like partially came out of the gay liberation movement, partially came out of the women's movement, and partially came out of the lesbian feminist movement. So there was like a realization that this material wasn't being collected by traditional archives. There was also at the same time a good deal of interest among lesbians about trying to find historical precedents for themselves. And what they found is that it was often difficult to like access materials about lesbians or like people that they would kind of imagine to be lesbians in archives for a number of reasons. In some cases, material was actively destroyed. In some cases, material wasn't really described in a way that would be legible to researchers. And then also there's the sort of thorny historical question of trying to figure out how to use present day terminology to like describe people in the past. So anyway, the Lesbian History Archives was founded out of that very particular historical impasse. And it's interesting how that relates to the present moment, because to a certain extent, the Lesbian History Archives and other community-based archives, and then also traditional mainstream archives that are now collecting queer and trans material, did kind of fix the problem that lesbian feminists were identifying in the past about the context after they were founded. So like I write about the 1970s and 80s, so I don't have a lack of archival material to draw from. I have like often in my research the opposite problem of like an abundance of archival material.
4: There were many different kinds of publications, but right then in New York was Woman News, which was a newspaper. Besides there being, you know, more national magazines for women, but the Woman News was a newspaper in New York. And there, you know, there were other newspapers all over the country, and we have an amazing collection of them at the archives. More than there were magazines, there was newsprint and newsletters that went around. The Lesbian Connection, which still goes around now, started in the 70s. At the same time as Woman News, there was Big Apple Dyke. There were other papers that would come and go.
3: Yeah, there were a lot of like local periodicals around the country, like Leaping Lesbian in Ann Arbor.
4: And Lesbian Tide.
3: Lesbian Tide in Los Angeles, yeah. That was long running.
4: Yeah. And a woman that I know started one in Minneapolis called the Lesbian Insider, which was like a play on inside and insight.
3: My aunt was momentarily on the collective that put that together.
4: Oh, no kidding.
3: Yeah.
4: My friend Joan's sister was on it.
3: Yeah, my Aunt Pat. Small collectives that put out publications, definitely the height of that was 70s and 80s. And one thing that's interesting about the Lesbian History Archives collection is that the Lesbian History Archives had its own newsletter that it put out kind of irregularly. What people at the archives would do is they had subscription exchanges with periodicals across the country. So they would trade their newsletter for subscriptions to publications. It's, I think, probably the strongest collection of lesbian feminist periodicals in the 70s and 80s because of the sort of like active organizing work.
0: On Wings, you're listening to Abigail DeRoberts' interview with Maxine Wolf and Rachel Corbin, longtime volunteers with the Lesbian History Archives.
3: It's not like there's not publications now, but the landscape has changed. There's more digital publications. By the like 80s to 90s, there was like more zines, so like independent, like one person putting out something distributed amongst their friends or through different mailing lists. So I definitely don't think there's been like a disappearance of lesbian print culture, but there's definitely been shifts.
4: It is disappearing in the sense that people don't collect things. You know, a lot of communication is via email or Instagram or some other digital form rather than written letters or diaries that are tangible. So I often worry that at some point we're not going to know what life was like at this point for a lot of different kinds of lesbians. And that does worry me because, you know, even if you try to collect digital information, there's no way that most people keep it. I mean, it was hard enough when everything was on paper to prevent lesbians from burning their ex-lovers' letters. In fact, I once gave a talk in Northern Ireland in their new community center, and I was doing a presentation about the Lesbian History Archives. And one of the things I said you know, in going through a slideshow, was using an example of a collection we had to say, you know, your history is important. Save things, give them to somebody. You don't have to give them to us, but make sure that you give them someplace that you'll be respected, blah, blah, blah. And this woman started crying. And I said, what's wrong? You know, did I say something to offend you? And she said, no, I just burned all my ex-lover's letters. You know, she was like so upset that she sort of had given away this history. So, you know, we've had that, and people don't necessarily save it. I save it. I print out emails. Okay. But I have always been a correspondent, and I was always a letter writer. And then as time passed and friends of mine stopped writing letters, I stopped writing letters, you know, although I still write some, but then I keep the emails, but most people don't. You know, we may have the papers of famous people, but I think the thing that's so extraordinary about the archives is that we collect the papers of lesbians. It doesn't matter if you are a secretary, a truck driver, a writer, a famous actress. We don't care. We prefer to have that range of people because we want to be able to reflect the entire community in whichever way it defines itself. So that does concern me. Would you agree, Rachel?
5: Yeah. I mean, like, the best way to preserve emails is still printing them out. But like, most people don't do that besides Maxine Wolf, who does that. So yeah, I think that there is like a broader challenge to preserving the digital world in the present. And like, so much of the way in which lesbians are talking with each other and interacting with each other is digitally. And so like, part of the reason that the collection is so robust from earlier context is like partially about the founding of the archive, but it's a lot about the technology too, that things were on paper or things were on analog media that we still are able to like pretty easily digitize. So like, print out your emails.
4: Yeah, I mean, I think it is important to preserve things. I think one of the things that people can preserve is people are still going to demonstrations. And they still have signs, believe it or not. Okay. And I think people should save them and not throw them away. I think it's crucial because you can't even guarantee that we will have a history of the groups. You know, we have organization files, like 1,500 organization files of organizations across the world, not just in New York or in the United States. And it's almost impossible to do that now. It may be online and there may be, you know, an internet archive, but it's not in a way that's usable for most people.
5: And it's just like so easy to like record either video or audio on your phone that I think people are being like less intentional about it than they were in the past. Like AIDS organizing, the sort of like video work around that is a good example. People kept that stuff and it was like important in the sort of like initial distribution of that video. But then also later it's in archives now, but like people are not thinking the same way about like the content that they're producing on their phones.
4: We digitize stuff and we've done that, you know, basically with lots of parts of our collections. I mean, I worked on those things, like our subject files were digitized, our organization files were digitized, and t-shirts and, you know, some special collections. That's the one that we are very careful about because we don't believe in digitizing the collections of individuals, mainly because they would have to consent, and not just them, but anybody else they mention in their collection would have to consent. But we do have, for example, and they're online, digitized versions of our ACT UP files, because I brought all those papers to the archives as a member. And so, you know, we have 10 years worth of their papers. And the Lesbian Avengers, because I was one of the organizers of the Avengers. So any group that I belong to, I brought paper. I mean, archivists are basically paper scavengers. Anywhere I go in the world, I bring things back. And it's always very nice when people come, very often people come to visit us, you know, to see the archives from other countries, and they bring us things. They bring us books, they bring us leaflets, they bring us brochures, things from their countries that are material that they can give to us. And so those are part of our collections as well. But yeah, we do digitization, because one of our basic values is that the whole point of doing this is for people to be able to access it. We don't want to keep it for ourselves. There would be no point in that. The point is to make the history available to the people whose history it is, and to anyone else that's interested, but that's the major point. Well, I knew it was important. That's why I stayed, but I had no idea, you know, that we'd be here for 50 years at all. I had no idea I would be here for 50 years. So I certainly didn't think that about the archives. You know, it's interesting because we just sort of went on, which is how the archives functions even now. You know, there's just this sense that we're here and we're not going anywhere. Wouldn't you say that, Rachel?
6: Yeah, yeah.
4: It's sort of, it's taken for granted. Every once in a while we panic and we say, what happens if? So every once in a while, the sort of doomsday scenario would push us to make the next major decision. But it never felt like a major decision. It just felt like it was the reasonable thing to do. I think that it's important to share that we are an all-volunteer organization that has existed for 50 years. And we have never paid anybody. We don't have an executive director or a staffer. We basically have proven that you can actually, that a lesbian feminist organization can survive and exist and grow. So I think that's very important. People always act like you have to be corporate in your style. And when they hear that we operate by consensus, they think that that's not possible. And it is, because it, from my point of view, for everyone that's on the coordinating committee, the archives is more important than each of us individually, whether we're a new person on the coordinating committee or someone who's been around for a long time, the archives comes first.
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8: This is Wade Rathke with the Daily Voice of the People News Bulletin. Russian shelling has destroyed as many as 15 million new books. Ukraine, almost half the country's annual production. Segregation of schools has been on the rise recently, partly stemming from a 1991 Supreme Court ruling that made it easier for school districts to be released from court-ordered deseg orders. Employer surveys indicate health plan costs will rise as much as 11% in 2027 unless there's a cut in benefits. European natural gas prices climbed to about $90 per megawatt hour, 150% more expensive than last February, before Trump and Israel war. Nike co-founder Philip Knight's $1 billion gift to University of Oregon for new engineering college is the largest known donation to a large public flagship university. Orange County, California offered a buyback for electric bikes and scooters because of accidents, similar to gun buybacks, and 1,000 e-bikes and e-motorcycles were surrendered. Secessionist rebels in Ethiopia's north ended a four-year truce by seizing three airports and returning to civil war. Trump ran another self-promotional ad before the midterms, criticized by members of both parties. Spending on the latest ad already topped $319,000, according to Ad Impact. Electricity needs in Europe are estimated to increase by 60% by 2030. About 57% of Indonesian households burn their trash, even though illegal, compared to 14% globally. Israeli military diverted an irrigation pipeline, taking water from Palestinian farms and land in the West Bank to create a reservoir pool for Israeli swimmers. TikTok will pay Alabama $100 million to settle social media addiction claims. A North Carolina meat processor was able to operate for 4 years at large scale without a USDA inspection and approval. Many companies turn to third-party platforms such as Benevity, Bonterra, and Groundswell to operate their charitable giving programs. Around 15% of all unfair labor practice charges brought against employers at the NLRB are brought against the Postal Service. 23% of all ULP charges brought against unions are against the postal unions, usually due to fair representation cases, often without merit. Voice of the People Daily Bulletin presents People's News about action and issues that demand action. This is Wade Rathke, and this bulletin is brought to you thanks to Acorn, Local 100, Social Policy Magazine, and the Affiliated Media Foundation Movement, AMFM.
6: Join Arkansas Community Organization for a Housing and Medicaid Town Hall on Tuesday, October the 13th from 6 o'clock p.m. to 7:30 p.m. at the UALR Downtown Space located at 333 President Clinton Avenue in downtown Little Rock. This town hall will bring residents and candidates together for an important conversation about housing, Medicaid, and other issues affecting families in our community. Invited guests include candidates for Little Rock Mayor, Pulaski County Judge, as well as federal candidates such as Chris Jones and Haley Schaffner, and a couple of state-level candidates. After prepared questions, there will be an open mic portion giving members of the public and down-ballot candidates an opportunity to share their perspective and speak directly to the community. This is more than a conversation. It is an opportunity to listen, learn, ask questions, and make your voice heard. Bring your questions, bring your concerns, and bring your neighbors. Again, the town hall will be Tuesday, October the 13th at 6 p.m. in the UALR downtown space at 333 President Clinton Avenue. And don't forget to vote by November the